0: championship, Michael Brennan, they told Sunday, gets into the FedEx Cup playoffs, 664, 2100, 258. I mean, it's funny too, because we're watching all those bubble guys, and Jackson Corbin on the number, on the number, but Michael Brennan shot out his second win, he was outside of the 70, and gets himself in there. Gets the free shot win over your boy Barista Bo, Harry.
1: Oh, man. He's a big coffee fanatic. He's got the O-Reast on, and he's got the logo. It's actually kind of cool, actually. Yeah. At least it shows he's got some sort of personality, because from what I've heard, he's nothing like Blazeman. So, I don't roof it. He's a tune-out to me.
2: He's a tune-out.
1: He's a tune-out coffee to me, which is like, what's the point?

0: Charles Cosler watching him. Like, he's very emotional. Like, he saw him coming up the 18th fairway just sort of, like, yelling at himself. Did you catch that?
1: Yeah.
0: He's got his fist and he's just sort of screaming at himself. He's yelling at his caddy, like, three holes before because of a bad
1: mood.
0: He was really stressed, man.
2: I feel like it's Saturday even. You know,
1: like,
2: he's
1: yeah.
2: Yeah. Yeah.
1: Well, hopped up on cappuccinos.
2: Too much creatine over there.
0: Oh, and then you had Brennan's mom coming out. His mom and dad are there. Now, this was a weird scene. I don't know if this is part of your tea. The Masters, kerfluffle, if you will.
2: Yeah.
0: She comes up and hugs him. And says, you're going to the Masters like he's never been there before.
2: Yeah.
0: Played in it last year.
2: Yeah.
0: Okay, and he acted like, wow, we're going to the Masters.

0: like the clothing story for sure. Yeah. I like some of the young blood, you know, the Filipino team spreading clothing, you know, that really kind of stepped up towards the end of the year. Really cool to see. We'll see how they perform on the big stage in playoffs now. Especially with Rory Gracie, with his presence.
1: Oh, yeah.
0: Yeah.
1: Yeah.
0: Well, let's get to the tea. I'm going to keep asking what's in the tea.
2: Let's get it. Cool vibes, in my opinion. Mike McCoy enters the championship. He's a real tie-dye visor, the cigar going at Mary.
0: Seminole shirt.
2: Like, mm-hmm. Yeah, like he owns the place. And honestly, at this point,

0: Mike McCoy enters the chat, the 63-year-old primary visor, the cigar going at Marion for the
1: Seminole shirt.
0: Like, he owns the place, honestly, at this point. Like, Gary does this. This is 21 US Amateur starts, 74 USGA Championship appearances, both the most of anyone in the field. His resume, US Mid-Am champ, US Senior Am champ, 4-time Crum Cup winner, Walker Cup winner in 2015, the winning captain in 2023 at St. Andrews. And the guy's going viral, and I'm here for it.
1: Because he looks at me, he did everything but wink.
0: I was waiting for a little bit.
1: I saw an aura in person. There's an aura. I was across the fairway from him on one of the holes, and one of the guys I was standing with knew who he was, and it's like you look at the guy, you're like thinking, you should be like in a movie.
2: Yeah,
1: you should be in a movie or something, huh?
2: Yeah,
1: and draws.

0: he has an aura in person. There's an aura. I was across the fairway from him on one of the holes, and one of the guys I was standing with knew who he was. And it's like you look at the guy, you're like thinking he should be like in a movie.
1: Yeah, he should be
0: like
1: in a movie or something, huh?
0: Yeah,
1: he should have some drawers.
0: He's got a
1: present.
0: There's no question about it.
1: I love that guy, man. I love seeing that stuff. That I was dying with. I think today was a good way to post everything. The next couple days now, look at the memes and all the other stuff. I love that. I can walk in with an 18-year-old kid, too. You know, what a nature chat about, right? Awesome. I'm still making stuff incredible, by the way.
2: Relationship.

0: time he was in the field at the State Shore PGA Senior Championship on a sponsored exemption. He showed up late to his tee time. Yeah, got a substitution penalty for it. Over with a 43 on the front. Made a turn, bogey 12, and just decided, I'm going to go. And he broke a black line. It's so gorgeous, playing partner. Sources got it that he had frustration with the course.
1: Yeah, I heard different to that.
0: He's since been DQ'd for not completing the proper withdrawal.
1: And he should be. Yeah. There's a lot of stuff going around about this guy. He doesn't seem like he's what it was projected at the PGA a few years ago when he was playing with Rory.
0: Yeah, right.
1: There's a lot of stories.
0: Yeah, but he told Golf Digest that he withdrew due to injury.
1: Right.
0: And he did thank his group, and the caddies, and the crowd, and the walking score. So

0: as well. So we did our column, what the heck, man? I mean, the story is about last week, full-blown cheating scandal, the fake hormone stunt at Whitney Haven Country Club. The way this kind of expanded out is wild. Like,
1: yes,
0: I don't know if you guys, okay, I don't know if you guys saw this clip. We should put it up on IG story. The one guy who I think like broke the story with like six figures and everything else. What a brilliant job.
1: Cover of darkness.
0: Oh yeah. So he said he, you know,

0: because I don't want to be getting strokes. He said, I shouldn't be getting strokes back to the field. So essentially, just, you know,
1: Missouri,
0: yeah, I was.

0: happens really
1: it, right it, it, it, it, it, it came out on LinkedIn to post us. I was like laughing. I got the first. It wasn't an ad. It wasn't Instagram. Like my first. It just came on LinkedIn. And O'Neill's framing of this, like the sponsor is a brand longevity. The next era starting 2027.

0: They've done everything. Yeah, and really, the rules just, like, jump out of it. Like, yeah. Fowler does in that commercial. They just parachute right down onto the first jet. That was incredible.
1: On Harry's back.
0: Right, Harry Diamond's back.
2: Looking at his watch.
0: Yeah. But, Moose, you were onto this, too. There was a phone call or six made once Rory's little tantrum where he said, basically, you know, what am I going to show up to the playoffs for? I'm basically in the finals. You know, who cares? And we talked about it a couple weeks ago. Like, if he doesn't care, why should anybody care? Why should you watch? Why should you buck up $20 to $30 million in the next 2 years for any of these events if these guys can just say, peace out? Yeah,
2: Brian Rowland. I'm an ambassador for the PGA Tour.
0: Right. Yeah, so it was good that I'd love to have heard that phone call, Moose.
2: I mean,
0: that would have been so fantastic. Yeah, what are you doing?

I didn't know him well. We never played together, never really met each other. I had a feeling I was going to be terrible, and I said to him right before the draw, one of the best players at the club, and he performed all weekend. My first tee shot, I had no nerves. I had a nice three wood out in the fairway. I'm like, right, let's go. From that point on, I basically forgot how to play a game of golf. Like, completely, two of my worst round of golf I've had in a long time on Saturday. Didn't really do much on Sunday, and just felt lost out there. Everyone can say they know how I feel. I don't know if anyone's ever, like, been as bad as I was, but, dude, it was bad. And my boy Eric never wavered, never shook his head. I was watching when, like, other good players would, like, drive by, like, to see if he was giving them, like, a, what the F, look, nothing. Nothing but positivity, nothing but encouragement, nothing but just showing me the way and trying to help me the whole time. It's

0: fires all of a sudden 6 under. Then he hits it to 6 feet on 3, the long par 3, misses the putt, 6 foot putt for birdie, makes birdie on 4, the par 5. The fifth hole is the second toughest hole in the golf course, 5 and 18 are the two hardest holes. It's an unbelievably difficult hole. He makes bogey, makes an incredible par save on 6, then goes par, par, par on 7, 8, 9, pars 10 from an unbelievably ridiculous lie, almost into the bunker on the downslope in the rough, hits it about 60, 70 yards to the green, and almost makes a birdie. Then makes birdie on 11, bogey on 12, birdie on 13, 14, and 15. I mean, it was just
1: how cool is that? Compared to the PGA Tour now, here it's just like you're right there. Like, it's so much fun.
0: Yeah, it's cool.

0: were down from 70 to 50 to PC Southland and talked about Memphis and the Heat. It's kind of like a stepping stone event, right? A positioning event, if you will. Like if Scotty wins, he goes from first.
1: Yeah.
0: But like, I think he's still trying to win. I was thinking about like, there's been such a definitive. Like, I know Scotty's still number one is pretty great, but like, there was such a definitive like, Scotty's the best player, Rory was the best player. This season seemed very strange. Where like, you know, Scotty, Rory had to win early, and I think Rory wasn't the last year. Like, you were ready for someone else to step up and rattle off wins. You had Ladder up that popped up. You had Cam Fitzpatrick, but like, no one to me really jumped out head and shoulders above anyone else. So I think it's gonna make for an interesting playoffs.
1: It will make for an interesting playoffs. But if you listen to Brandle, and he's actually right on this. If you look at the stats, Scotty is far and away the best player.

0: think, stumbled over the weekend, did not do anything at the Wyndham to try to back up his win. Yeah. It's funny you bring up Burns, because that's my one and done guy. Yeah. He's a Louisiana boy. He is used to swamp ass golf, and he is playing out of his mind right now and due for a win. I know the number doesn't look all that great, but for one and done, he's the player I'm going with.
1: Yeah, I like
0: that. But I also like Justin Thomas.
2: He's
0: starting to play some pretty decent golf, and he plays well in the heat on Bermuda. I will take him in the top 20 for sure, and I might even sprinkle him. I'm going to watch this over for the first two rounds and then go for a winner on the weekend for sure. What do you think about Hovland? Hasn't played in a little while. Has played well here at this golf course.
2: Has played.
0: Yeah. Yeah, when he won
1: he's such a crapshoot, man.
0: He really is. There's a lot of

0: 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You'll notice the difference. 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
1: The game doesn't end at the 18th hole. It simply changes scenery. Crafted for the enduring tradition of the links. Refined for the unrelenting demands of the day. Fescue and dunes.

many people are doing these days. So I'm thrilled, obviously, and I got a really nice boost from my colleagues at Golf Channel Tuesday the week of the U.S. Open. To my surprise, I didn't know it was coming. They did a really nice sort of feature, they tried it out. Some players and my own two sons, Jack and Jesse, with some nice things to say, and I think people reacted to that, and maybe it's a little bit of word of mouth. But in all, it's a good time. It's riotous in spots. It's definitely a departure. I think maybe there's a little bit of a surprise in that it's not the rich from the live front desk in most of the spots. It's loose. This is a rich that my colleagues know in the compound. We're talking about having a good time, telling a story, a funny story.

what are your name? Sean McKeel, Tom Weisskopf, Tiger Woods, Phil Mickelson, Rory McIlroy. Keep going. It is about this sort of shared vulnerability, our capacity to change, and then you know, the other through line is how absurdly hilarious this game can be, and away from the sport can be. In my case, having grown up at my dad's driving range, and at the modest club my folks belong to, I have one foot in kind of working class driving range world and another in the country club world. So I was introduced to all of these oddball characters that you'll meet in the book. Shim the Furrier, Frank the foul-mouthed old pro, who dispensed all the lessons to a group of teenage boys that worked at my dad's range, through the butt end of an unfiltered camel.

Channel, there's Jack Nicklaus, the very first chapter, and you see these great champions, these legendary figures in really human ways, and small sometimes. They're, you know, Jack and the Giraffe is just a moment. They're very funny. Jack on the Fly, you know, shows you they're just regular people. So it puts these people on display in ways, in some ways profound, in other ways in small ways. So it covers a lot of ground. We do get to the modern players. There's a chapter obviously on Rory winning the 25 Masters, and we do that through the lens of how did we experience it covering the tournament online from. I kind of present my notes.

0: much more intense than they've ever been. And I think it's trickier for players to navigate that now. But still, in the end, shooting 67 is today what it was then. I know equipment's improved and strength and training are better, but it's still a hard job to shoot 67 and to stay out on that tour.
1: Do you think the likes of Raina Floyd, Weisskopf, guys of that, maybe of that generation, would handle the scrutiny of today as well or in the same way as a Rory or Scotty?
0: Yeah, I mean, it's hard to know. I mean, yeah, that would be difficult to answer, Ryan. You just don't know. But
1: yeah, I mean, I find

0: we never really had that in the sport, you know, outside of a couple guys, namely Tiger Pryor, right out the gate. Is there a danger in that we see kind of the players not manage those finances and opportunities as well because of their youth? Kind of similar to stories we hear about the NFL or the NBA, of players who just have to earn money so quickly and that they're not prepared to manage it or deal with it.
1: Yeah, I mean, I think they probably all have pretty good advisors, although you could argue that the advice given to some players who left the tour to go to Liv may have been questionable. They traded legacy for money. Is that the best advice? Business decision? Maybe it worked for them. Who could say? I think the big, you know, potential

0: or a PJ Tour guy, or I'm thinking Ben James, perhaps, or Jackson Cleveland, the guys that were clearly the best at their level, and then go and see the very next week you're along 100 guys who are probably as good as you and a little better than you in some way.
1: Yeah, and nobody bats an eye out there. I mean, they are hardened professionals, and you show up, oh, he went to Vanderbilt, oh, this one went to Auburn, was number one in the world, so what? It's ruthless out there. And there's a long list of even U.S. amateur champions who haven't made it. You know, go back to David Gossett, Nick Flanagan, more recently Sam Bennett. I'm not saying he won't or can't make it, but it's brutal out there.
0: Yeah, Sam Bennett in particular. I mean, he was on the precipice of a PGA Tour card at

0: We have 500 guys right now or more who can wake up on any given day and shoot 65.
1: Yeah.
0: Turning conditions are obviously different than just shoot 65 with your buddies. They're probably, I don't know, 500, you know, in a turning condition somewhere, could shoot 65.
1: That's the end of rolling to a PGA Tour kind of setup, you know, three cases from the edge and right. Put up that kind of number. I think that's probably about right.
0: Mm-hmm.
1: Less than 1,000 at least.
0: Yeah.
1: And that, I mean, that puts you in a super, super small community of people, which, you know, you said earlier, it is ruthless. But is there a weird camaraderie, despite the ruthlessness, of knowing you're in this super small community of talented people?
0: Probably, but I know these professionals, they tend to be really hard on themselves. So, you know, they beat themselves up, could have done more, should have done more. It's the Sean McKee.

0: next thing you know, you're off, you know, on a new tangent. And you know, it has wrecked guys out there. So that's where you come back to that belief. Do you own what you do? Do you have total conviction in what you are doing? Can you survive without going down a rabbit hole? Can you handle 2 bad weeks in a row without, you know, chasing something? That's a difference maker. That mentality, that strength, that conviction, that's what it takes.
1: I'm going to kind of turn that question on to you a little bit then. You know, you've seen Golf Channel from basically beginning to present state. What keeps you engaged in golf? What still fascinates you about golf, having seen so many different

0: that mentality, that strength, that conviction, that's what it takes.
1: I'm going to kind of turn that question on to you a little bit then. You know, you've seen Golf Channel from basically beginning to present state. What keeps you engaged in golf? What still fascinates you about golf, having seen so many different great players and so many different things happen in this sport over your tenure?
0: Day-to-day at tournament, it is the pursuit of excellence. To be able to just kind of draft off that, to be in the show that is professional sport, in this case PGA Tour golf, energizes me. And it's not a cliche to say it that way, the pursuit of excellence.

this case PGA Tour Golf, energizes me. And it's not a cliche to say it that way, the pursuit of excellence, because that's what it takes in that league. Like, 70 is not quite good enough. I mean, you and I know how hard the sport is. So 67 is pursuing excellence, and that happens every single day that we're out there. They are chasing excellence. So that environment is energizing, it's elevated, and it's buzzy. And I love being a part of that and getting to make and shape commentary around what we're seeing. A game that I know so many people love and are fascinated by and play and understand in ways that

the helmet and pants on when they do the NFL, and they're not playing Major League Baseball. They are playing the sport of golf. They are familiar. Maybe they played Shinnecock Hills or Royal Birkdale or St. Andrews. And so that raises the bar for us. I think we have an intelligent audience that we never try to insult. I think that's probably it in a nutshell. And I get to do it with Brandon and Paul and Todd and Matt Hegarty, who's our lead producer, and Jeff Fabian and Chloe Pistorius. And these people who are committed to the game. They love the sport. They understand it. They don't cheat it. And they're serious about it. And yesterday I was on...

and fortunate to be able to do it alongside Braylon Paul, who in their own way are chasing excellence every single day. There's not a day that goes by that they don't want to be better. They're both tireless workers, good human beings, funny, spirited. We're lucky we have a great environment. It's loose. It's a phenomenal hang. And so it doesn't seem like work. The travel and all of that, the deadlines, bring their own pressures. But I absolutely still, and I suspect always, will love it.

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graduated there in 2001. I'm part of the 125th anniversary of school. That's actually 1876. And I got called back into this community a couple of years ago. I played 4 years on the varsity level golf team in Mount St. Joe. I definitely should not have made the team as a freshman. But on the second day of tryouts, I shot the lowest goal score I'd ever shot at the time, 39. And that was good enough to make the team. I made a birdie on the last hole. I will never forget. At Rolling Road Golf Club, which is still our home course to this day, everyone that had finished playing was behind the green. It's still laid out that way. It's a short 320-yard hole, 310-yard hole. And I had a wedge in for my second shot. And at the time, this tree is gone. It used to be a tree that grew out of the side hill behind the green.

And that was really cool. I walked away from that day, that practice, thinking it was really great to be back here. And then didn't really think too much of it again. Life takes you in so many directions. And unfortunately, Mike passed away. And my friend Ed Schultheis, who's been a teacher at Mount St. Joe since his 23rd year at St. Joe, I don't want to embarrass him, but you know, he's a little older than I am. I'm 43, he's 45. And he's been at St. Joe teaching and doing everything. And I think it was about 9 years ago, he got a call. He stopped coaching baseball. And he started coaching golf as an assistant coach. You know, baseball was his love. He loves golf, but you know, baseball was his sport that he played. But he got into golf and really enjoyed it. And he was asked to become the assistant coach for Mike. And he loved that.

also that we were going to lose all of these kids. You know, they're going to college, they're going to the next phase of their life. Five of them are gone. We have three kids who are returning. Two guys who were freshmen last year, and one guy who's about to be a senior this year. And we knew going into the year, it could potentially be a rebuilding year. And we were going to have a whole bunch of new kids who were going to be a part of the program. And in the end, we had the longest tryouts I think we could have ever had. And it ran, I think, 4 or 5 days. I think it's five different 9-hole rounds to try to figure out who in the world we were going to have on the team. And in the end, we decided, instead of having 8, which makes practice really easy, send the kids out 2 foursomes and just let play 9 holes and, you know, ride along, talk with them, talk with each other. Instead, we carried 9. And we hemmed and hawed about, you know, who should make the team, and we decided, you know what, they all could be a part of it.

they know they're not winning. And they have to wonder themselves, is it them? Is it just bad luck? I'm a believer in luck. Is it just misfortune? What is happening? And when in the world are we going to get that first win? And we went through 13 matches. And our 13th match, we set ourselves up to have to win just to not get blanked. And the team that we were playing, Gilman has a great coach, Mike, a great guy, great team over there. And they had beaten us on their home course, Elkridge Club, for their first win of the season. And they needed to beat us to get into the playoffs, which had been expanded from 14 to 16. And the top two seeds this year would get a bye into the next round. You know, the 3 through 16 could play one another to set up, playing whether you're

playoffs. They and us, we didn't make the playoffs. A new team, Boys Latin, who came up from the B division because they had been smoking everybody down there. They moved up. They played very well in the A division this year, and they got into the playoffs. In the end, McDonough won. They beat Calvert Hall. You know, they had a very good match, and McDonough's a very good program, and I'm very happy for them that they got the win. But I think the takeaway from the season is just the joy in getting to see the kids get better. You know, getting to see them kind of figure it out in real time, how to play this weird format that is match play. You know, we had an individual championship with some of the DC area private schools at the University of Maryland course, and the kids did really well. Like, our boys did really, really well. Finished halfway in the pack, and I was pretty proud of that. But it's a totally different game playing stroke play where you've got to add them all.

and you can offer advice and counsel, but there's only so much you can say before they get over the ball, and they decide for themselves whether what you said is useful or what they want to do is better. And sometimes it's a mixture, and hey, that's part of it. I'm not here to talk you out of doing anything. I'm here to give you a perspective on what could happen, or what might happen if you do it my way, or what I suggest, or to talk you through a decision. Here are the outcomes that can happen, of what you're thinking can happen. Whatever that is. But you know, the moment of truth is when you get over the ball, and then you see the result of your action. And I think that's the amazing thing about sports, the amazing thing about golf, is you have choices to make, and then you get immediate feedback. Whether it was a good idea or a bad idea. And even if you win, sometimes it's not a good idea, but it worked out anyway. Sometimes if you lose, it wasn't a bad idea. You just got beat. And we run into that a number of times this year. Everyone runs into that, just in golf. Sometimes you play against someone who's just

So the community of Rolling Road, Rolling Road Golf Club, is they have us there at their discretion, at their choice, to let us come out and practice and to work on our game there, have our matches there, and they support us. And you know, they ask us how we're doing. Members come up and talk to us. Many of them are St. Joe grads or have children who went to St. Joe or another Catholic school in the area, Mount Vasale Academy, which is an all-girls school, also plays there. My high school girlfriend went to Mount Vasale, so you know, I kind of have a vested interest in how they're doing too, and that happens as well. And it's cool to have a community that supports competitive golf like that. And they don't have to. They can tell us, go pound sand, and we can set up tee times at a public facility. We can go to driving ranges. We can do all those things. But they allow us

that their parents get to come out and support them and spend time with them and kind of ride the highs and lows with them, I think is cool. And getting to talk to them, it's great. They are such supporters of each other, their kids, and other people's kids in the team. It's a nice community. It's a nice small kind of cohort of people that you're going to see each other for several years, and you get to know one another. And you spend a lot of time quietly talking to parents and each other, and you get to know one another a little bit. You get to know your wives, and there's a lot of waiting involved. So there's plenty of time for that conversation in between, and you kind of bond together over that. I love that. I think that is awesome. The kids get to play so many great places with the other schools. You know, we have seven other schools in the A conference right now, and we play some awesome places in the Baltimore Country Club world, and there's one in Park, which is the Anne Arundel County.

had this opportunity to kind of teach kids how to hit shots that I wish I knew before I was 30 years old, before I was 25 years old. You know, I remember going and playing Sparrows Point in Baltimore, and I played with a friend of mine, and she at the time was on the Symmetra Tour, the Future Tour, Stephanie Connelly, Stephanie Eisworth, just had a baby, congratulations, Stephanie. And she taught me that day how to hit a low hook. No one had ever taught me that. No one had ever sat me down like, hey, you know you want to hit around this tree instead of try to hit over it like a dummy? Do this! And that set me on a great journey to learn a whole bunch of stuff, and I've learned from people like Stephanie, Steve Elkington taught me how to hit a cut chip shot, which I thought was incredible, used it a couple of times and it actually worked. You know, those kinds of things where you get that knowledge of the game passed along to you.

We did bowling week together. We did golf together. When his senior week, when I was a sophomore, I skipped class with him on senior skip day when I was a sophomore. You know, stuff like that. Like, we did those things, and all throughout life, we have managed to stay in touch. You know, I get to talk to his kids at his journalism class, and he's very gracious to invite me each year, and even though he may not need to. And I really get a thrill out of getting to connect with those kids. I get a thrill out of having someone that I've known for that long, and I'm still getting to enjoy life with in a different way. And to get to add Ronak to that, who, again, went and tried to qualify for the USGA floorball. He's at a different stage in life, but he's a fantastic guy, doing some really cool things. He works his ass off, not only his day job, but he's also a DJ, and he's really good at it. And

our principal when I was at Mount St. Joe, Barry Fitzpatrick, we still keep in touch. You know, we still talk pretty regularly. Great human being. And we used to kind of make fun of him for this, primarily because of the way he held stage microphones. But he used to tell us in assemblies, our whole group, our whole school, that you stand on the shoulders of giants. And what he meant by that is that your experience was created, forged by these people, not only students, but also teachers and people who made this community. They created this for you. You stand on their shoulders. And it's your job to eventually be the base. And to be grateful for it, but also be willing to fight for its preservation. And I am proud to be a part of that. I would in no way consider myself a giant of Mount St. Joe.

Usually, the parents don't bring their kids to these things, not having some interest in themselves. Some do, some don't. But you form bonds with people that way, too. And that's happened over so many different things in my life of coaching and being a parent. And two thumbs up for that. Two thumbs up all the way. Hopefully you enjoyed this. I feel like I've been talking for 35, 40 minutes about high school golf and something a community you've never probably experienced. And if you're one of my players or parents listening, thank you for making it this long. If you aren't, even double thank you for making it this long. But I love talking about this kind of stuff. I love talking about what goes on in life. And I don't have a good outlet for that. At least I don't think I did before this. And I'd like to kind of turn the 19th hole golf show into what really the 19th hole is, which is talking about what you did.

0: 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You'll notice the difference. 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Squares.
1: 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Wherever the game takes you.
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0: image on 12, and he got them. He blew them up and did a canvas, and then like a frame.
1: Oh, that's super cool.
0: Yeah, it was just really cool. And then right after the tournament ended, I worked dry chip and putt, which was super. It was nice. It was very relaxing, and you know, I was just watching kids take great chips at 9 years old. So it was a great week.
1: Yeah, you played very well going into that deciding round of making the cut and getting to play Augusta over the weekend. So yeah, would you rattle off like 4 birdies in a row or something like that?
0: Yeah, I birdied the last 3 to make it inside by 1 or 2, so that was nice. A couple of the wind swirls on Saturday got me. I still like this shot, but really it's not my favorite. But that's okay. That's how you remember when you were back on it, you know.
1: Well, that's awesome. It was fun to go. I mean, anytime you get to go and watch, and it was super fun to watch

0: do so hard. I'm an improvised comedian, actor, writer, and kind of freelance in the entertainment sphere. Golf for me has been one of those things that was recreational. I worked at a country club though in Minnesota for almost like a decade, so I was pretty immersed in golf. Like I was a cart girl for a period. I worked on like the 19th greens. I was always new golf. But thanks to Aaron and Foundry, I'm getting back into it. And thanks to Bridgestone, really introducing my love for the game.
1: Yeah. My name is Jonathan Pawlowski. I also do comedy.
2: That's not a good, non-toolish way to say
1: that. I do other things as well. I'm an actor, filmmaker here in Atlanta. I do a lot of sketch content, improvising the works, never done stand-up, thinking about it.
2: Plug the band.

0: based on my creative baby that we all birthed and are raising together. Graphic. Yeah, usually like that when you're at home. Right, so it was over COVID. I was just like, what can we start to build? Went to a coffee shop to write a couple sketch ideas that I had about golf. Ended up writing like 10 pages, so I knew something was there.
1: So much content.
0: Yeah, I just saw the Wayne Open, and then Hannah and Jonathan are two of the probably the funniest people I've ever known. And we worked together a lot over the years, and it just made sense to kind of build a cast and see what we could do in the golf world.
1: Yeah, I think you nailed it. That's kind of the whole, I mean, we've worked together on a couple of projects in the last 2 years, like, you know, different independent projects. And so when you reached out, I was like, yeah, I always really, like, loved working with Aaron, and my Aaron works very efficient, very fast.

0: fun. You have always have a very strong vision. You always know how, what you want to do, how you want to get it. You're open to the collaboration process of it. It's always fun and just kind of seeing what's working with you. So it was a no-brainer. I didn't know this was going to turn into anything bigger, but I'm just happy to be around for the ride.
1: Yeah, for the record, we don't like Aaron. We are the fans of this.
0: Yeah, his line manager is in the corner.
2: So let's talk about last December. Over your shoulder, we have some videos playing that you guys are in with some of our guys, Tiger, Fred, Jason Day, Lexi, Kucher. I kind of want to hear about your experience that day. I know for me, it was amazingly fun to have you guys out the day before. We shot a lot of, you know, really wild takes, and then the day the pros were there, you guys got to interact. It wasn't one of those things we always get asked, like, oh, were they there together? Everyone tries to act like they catch us, like, making stuff without the pros being, like, we green screened them in California, we shot this in Florida. You guys, so

0: they there together. Everyone tries to act like they catch us, like, making stuff without the pros being, like, we green screened them in California and we shot this in Florida.
1: So look here. 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

think this is actually has changed my life forever, which is pretty wild. That was 3 months post-launch for us when we actually shot. And I got that email from Fuel Films, shout out those guys, y'all's go-to production partners. I thought it was a scam at first. Because I was like, what? Because they just laid it out, Sketch of the Tiger, like, this is not real at all. Yeah, that day ruled, and it is funny shooting in 2 days, we did all the funny stuff, our funny stuff, on day one. So I'm sure the golfers were like, who the hell, sorry, who the hell are these people? Like, what are they doing? They aren't funny at all. But yeah, it worked out, everyone was great. I bled on Tiger doing it. I had a paper cut, I don't think I told you. And I was freaking out, I was like, it wasn't where I imprinted on Tiger. Like, I went on blood pack, and yeah, they were like, I'm not shake Tiger's hands. So I just did that. Sorry, Tiger, we can cut this part out.

0: we were talking about the first sketch you did was about him knocking the ball off, and now that is not a stroke, you know, because there's not intent, and then we were talking about stopping your swing halfway through, like, is that intent? And John was like, does that ever happen? Every time, because you guys are professionals, nobody does that, right? And then I said, I was like, Jonathan, there's an hour-long compilation of how you're doing that on YouTube.
1: Exactly.
0: Yeah, Jonathan, so terrible. We had a great time. It was just a really fun experience. It was cool because we did shoot it sort of broken up. We did our first day of all of our stuff, and then they came in. I think, trying to remember like moments that we improvised or like fun moments that we came up with on the day, and like bring that to them too. And everybody was like fair game to play. Everyone, all the golfers had a really fun time.
1: Mm-hmm.
0: Yeah. And yeah, just like Tiger was up, he's like, hey, do you want Tiger? I know.
1: Yeah.
0: I know.
1: Yeah.
0: Yeah.

0: gonna show up, I'm gonna do my part, and then I'll be done. There's no need to, like, you know, give a halfway performance. Let's just give it all we got. And he was great in sketches. He really gave it, you know, gave a good amount of effort. It was really cool. I think that's what helped him. And you guys are funny for sure, but Tiger giving that extra effort really kind of took it over the top.
1: Mm-hmm. I mean, absolutely. He did the tone change, you know? He makes a joke and he's super serious and like, smiles again.
0: It's nice when he has a range.
1: He asked the right questions too. Like, talking to the directors and DP, like, he was asked, like, about framing. Like, he knows both worlds.
0: Yeah,
1: you're trying to move so fast, and he didn't say, how's the performance? Is there anything else you want?
0: Like,
1: yeah. Between acting classes, something else could work, and like, learning how to do deeper

0: and the announcement went live on social media March 21st. So could you talk about your relationship with Bridgestone, when it started, and how this partnership came to be?
1: Yeah, and Bridgestone, I've said it before, I've played Bridgestone irons and balls for years. You're also the first man to reach out. Which is great.
2: Yeah,
1: I did not know your Atlanta base, which is huge, but it just makes so much sense, because not just like, hey, you know, we want to sponsor you guys, wear clothing, it was, we want you to be funny with our talent. That was the leading ask, which is huge. And yeah, I think back on getting club fitted, I think it was kind of a scam, the dude I used. I think he had some kind of commission deal with Bridgestone, just Bridgestone, which is great, but tried a bunch, and I think he was going to say Bridgestone.

0: we all love absurd stuff, and that's not necessarily the stuff that blows up. So it's kind of balancing those. I just kind of put like the beer one we just did, where it's like, you know, beer on the golf course at 8 a.m. doesn't feel weird, but anywhere else you should be in jail.
1: Yeah.
0: But then at the end we made it pretty absurd. So it's like, if we can find that one little idea that people can connect with and then just do it our way and make it insane, that's kind of been the formula, I feel like.
1: Yeah. It's also like in the moment, because even when we're filming that one, we all kind of look to each other and we're like, this is going to be a banger. Like, it's going to be audibly on the screen. And there is, I think there's also, I'm always, because there's some of you and we're like, yeah, okay, like, that's fun. But then there's some where we're all laughing and giggling while we're doing it, where your brain's like, I feel like if we're laughing while we do it, it's going to be good.
0: Yeah, that's right, too. I'm going to say something. Then sometimes you like really, really, like this one is so funny, it's going to be amazing, but you know that it's kind of like for a smaller audience.
1: Right.
0: But you do those because that's

0: Teddy Room 305. Oh, by the way, it is a smoking room, so it's huh. Like smaller than that. Like, very cool. Wish you would have had a smoking room. Yeah, I'm surprised the creep would love that. The creep would love that. Yeah. Oh, that's something like, I don't care. We'll still get the comments. You know, people are just there for relatable stuff. The creep is not that. It's not insane. And we're not going to stop because we have one coming up today, actually. That's when we're recording this.
1: Please don't stop.
0: We're not going to stop. Yeah. Can't stop. Won't stop.
1: The creep.
0: Yeah, my favorite comments are, like, I don't even. Off, but I like these videos. Yeah, that's like, alright, we did a good one. Yeah. We're going to bring in like, all of our influences. Like, I mean, you love horror movies. So, like, the creep character, we've done some other like, horror related stuff that'll probably drop. I don't know when, but yeah, you're going to bring in different influences and mixing it with golf and making it like, it's not all just about golf. It's

0: small or big bay, maybe?
1: I mean, I think we're done with Shell Tiger. that was 3 months in. What do you do now, Alex? I think we're done. That's kind of it. We are doing more long-form stuff, so that is going to be a big part of what we do. So we have a sketch thing. We're going to be doing a podcast to rival you guys.
0: Yes.
1: We'll figure it out. And then also the long-form, you know, match type stuff, but still trying to do it our way. So I don't know if there's a clear goal or two we have in mind. We just want to just have a great time out on the course, actually playing and involving fun people. Maybe some Bridgestone golfers.
0: Absolutely.
1: One day Amelia. Chris got her up. Going to whoop that ass.
0: Yeah.
1: I'm so bad.
0: Not the kids.
1: What goals do you have?

0: I know Amelia's used to that. I'm not. So yeah, I'm just kind of like a training for it.
1: Okay. It's always fun to have stuff on the calendar you can look forward to. Yeah. It gives you a little bit of motivation, like, I need to get out there. That's definitely
2: fun. And when in June are you going?
0: It'll be the first week of June. I think 4th or
2: 5th. Okay.
0: Why? Are you going out there?
2: Okay. Well, I'm going the last week of June for a charity event before the women's open. So I don't know if you're in that.
0: No, we won't.
2: Yeah, totally fine. You'll tell me how it goes.
0: Yeah, I'll have something
2: on the course. Yeah, Amelia, tell me about your first experience. I remember my first one.
0: We're on all of them. It's St. Andre Goff. I know a lot of people sometimes get confused because Instagram will make it all lowercase. So it's like Sandre Goff, but it's S-T-A-N-D-R-E.

having a pizza and a drink and having lunch or something. Those three are just so funny in themselves, and to bring that to the golf space. I remember, like you said, credit to the Fuel Films guys for kind of, you know, connecting us with them. But I remember watching their stuff right when they kind of launched in August, and I remember kind of pitching it here in the office to a couple of the guys and say, man, wouldn't it be hilarious to just interject them into our pros and, you know, have the pros being in some odd situations that you wouldn't normally see. Like you see Tiger using a ball retriever and Fred using a ball retriever, or maybe Tiger washing a cart or something like that. It just, the interaction between those two were so amazing. And they worked so well with our pros, and, you know, we just, right in the morning, like Aaron said, we just rolled Tiger Woods out. He was the first one to work with them, and we just got right to it. The guys were awesome. You know, Hannah mentioned a little starstruck. I think

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1: 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It simply changes scenery. Crafted for the enduring tradition of the links. 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

on the weekend before we got to get to the turn here, just how fun it was to see. Really, those two tournaments were a lot of fun in terms of just quality golf. Being the, you know, quality golf being the product on TV was a lot of fun. Yeah, it wasn't just quality golf, though. It was hard golf. It was, wait, what one? Was it 10 under or 11 under in New Orleans? Yeah, it was, it was 12, I think. It was 12, right? Yeah, it was 12 under and 8 under. But as tournaments go, that means it was a pretty tough week for both of them. I think it's good to see both the fields were pretty stacked as well. From, like, no,

0: show game that announced that Sierra Ward and being the first female to win a major championship at Riviera. That's a pretty cool thing.
1: Yeah, yeah, I mean, it was, that's a cool part of it too, is I think Riviera showed that was a really good course, a really good challenge for the players. But yeah, Charlie Hall was 65-67 on the weekend, so mm-hmm. she's now got five runners up mm-hmm. on a major win. And so, yeah, as a, you know, Englishman, I think it's, you're kind of rooting for her to find out over the top one of these times, it's gotta happen soon. She's very naturally endorsing me every major.
0: She's going to female Louis Oosthuizen.
1: But yeah, so that makes it, I think it's all good golf. I mean, people, I think people like to see good golf. I think it's US Opens are always set up a little bit harder. It's great to see people get challenged, but I still want the season, though. You know, I think some US Opens and years past where it's the men's or women's US Open, they make it extremely hard, which is fun to watch maybe for like,

0: an air of, you don't want to go put yourself in that situation. That's a lot of golf to play, especially if you've come off the back of some heartbreak of losing in a playoff, and then you've got to go turn up and play 30 holes. It's brutal. So, I mean, for him to put himself in that position and still come out on top, I mean, that's great.
1: But for Clarion Hall, I guess this is an outlier performance for him. I'll try to put it nicely in the sense that he was 114th in the first cup games going into this week, and he's now in the top 30 after this win. He's still finished the top 10 the whole season. So he's now in the top 30, but he's still well, this changes a lot of things for him. Of course, you get the 2-year exemption and everything else.

0: otherwise he would have come back at Aldrin of, he's only on Toby's brother, But now at least he's kind of proving to everyone that he's good enough to be there. And a lot of making it on the main tour, like PGA Tour, is it's just the right opportunity sometimes. Somebody just need the opportunity, take advantage of it, and on the way, right? And that's kind of what's happening there. So last event we want to cover briefly here before getting into the what's in the bag stuff is the Wimbledon event in Andalusia. Bob Arum, of course, also a place that plays historically very difficult. Tyrrell Hatton wins there. Tyrrell Hatton, a ping player through and through. Fun to see him get that win. I know he hasn't had the best season so far, but I think he just had a kid as well.
1: Yeah, he also missed a little bit recently for that reason.
0: So that wins, that's kind of cool. But also, he's just one of my favorite characters in the game. So always fun when he does. Yeah,
1: okay, so I think the last time, like, Tyrrell was,

0: short passer. But it's, I mean, it definitely looks great. I like how they combined a couple of other numbers in there too. Got like kind of classic, obviously number 7 flying passer. Mm-hmm. And they've tried that a few times in TaylorMade, and it really looks perfect. Yeah, this one looks pretty
1: solid.
0: And then you've got the V, I think it is the tall V, more mid-mount as well. Mm. That was actually had a couple of things last week when we went into that, because someone coming from a Blade, had two things when we said, play Blade more like, want a bit more stability. And they were playing with an actual Taylor Spider 4X, so they came in, they wanted to try it, and I was like, well, if you've been playing Blade your whole life and you think this is a little bit too much for you, well, that Torby was really good for him, because he had the ball on his neck, it was very traditional, and he rolled the thing, he rolled all of them great across the whole lineup, but when we hit roll all of them great, we get you down to which one's a secret eye, which one you get a lineup better, and you get to end up on a lot better. It's

0: have him in front of him with a bad JT Colson, another one he wins with a 7-1.
1: Yeah, there's a lot of people who are not contracted by Taylor Rich, which that, I think that's the biggest thing. It's not like they're paying everyone to play these 7-1s or playing this lineup of fairwoods, they just really good. Especially the 7-1 in general, it's a lot of better players in struggle with spin with the 7-1. Because these fairwoods are a little bit lower in spin, it eliminates all that ballooning effect, and it's been really good.
0: So, you know, I say it every week, I'll say it again, another winner with a 7-1 in the bag. It seems like every single week we have one or multiple.
1: Yeah.
0: Last week, Henley had the new GTS 3 7-1 in the bag, now we've got a QR 4D 7-1. If they continue to see this trend, it helps the best players in the world. It could probably help any golfer watching this to play a 7-1 or at least consider it for the bag. Iron Combo set here. Another example.
1: It's a combo. It's

0: is clearly paying off for her. Yeah, so she's always played those nice little exchanges there. Well, like, she spoke about how she wants to get a little more from, like, yeah, right to left. And those drivers are a little bit more drawbacks from them, mm-hmm. So she's always felt like she can do something with that. But now she's got the core model. I think it's the ability of having more adjustment into that core model. Maybe like that 4-way system that they debuted with the R7 Mini. Mm-hmm. I think that is kind of being that. Well, I think that was that real needle move where she's like, yeah, I can probably get myself into a core model head. Now I have the ability to move some weight around. As you can see with the weight setup, it is a little more heel bias. Yeah, so she can get a little more right to left curve on that golf ball.
1: But yeah, I think there is a story on the Tony website that kind of details exactly that. She loved the shape of the core. QI4D, but it was a matter of, can I make the dry tendency happen with this build? And they were able to do that with the extra weights there. So also note, she plays the graphic design tour.

0: Oh, still fine. It does feel a little like it feels an stability in the Hector way. Still shock does have, but it does feel really smooth. It does feel a lot taller by losing some graphite options. It's any less stiff. I mean, maybe 20 years ago, but now there's actually more technology that can be put into a graphite shaft than they can in a steel. With some of the only engineers having this issue about that. Mm-hmm. Yeah, and when you start seeing what actually goes into that versus what can go into a steel, it's night and day
1: different. Yeah, it's, I think we're going to start to see this trend in general over the next several years of a lot more players going into graphite iron shafts. And that could be on tour, it could be in these thin days. We're going to see a lot more of that and some more technology development into those as well.
0: I think there's a little bit more interest already in the days, and say, I've seen it, can I try it? You know, whether

0: I think we're gonna start to see this trend in general over the next several years of a lot more players going into graphite iron shafts. And that could be on tour, it could be in these fitting bays. We see a lot more of that and some more technology development into those as well. We've definitely had a little bit more interest already with the bays and say, I've seen it, gonna try it. You know, whether the trend is enough to push below the edge at the moment, I would say probably not, but I think there's at least the interest is there.
1: Yeah. The clubs that, again, we talked about are scrambling a little bit over the weekend. MG5 wedges are 50 and 54 degree, and then having both ESL 11 60 degree. Those were very valuable over the weekend for keeping our saving pars. And then, of course, also birding those par 5s when you get around the green and need to convert on those opportunities. And then she has a kind of prototype blade type putter that TaylorMade built for her. Don't think you can get this really anywhere. The Nelly Korda, technically NK Prono, but clearly

0: Those were very valuable over the weekend for keeping our saving pars. And then, of course, also birding those par fives when you get around the green and need to convert on those opportunities. And then she has a kind of prototype blade type putter that Taylor made, built for her. Don't think you can get this really anywhere. The Nelly Korda, technically NK Proto, but clearly something that she really wanted for herself, what she likes to look at in the dress. And it works just good enough on that last putt. Well, she was using a slide. Well, Nelly enough to convince her she had missed that one. But we'll see. One win for the blade. So the blade and big blade.
1: Yeah.
0: One win for the blade. Yeah, the blade is still hanging on. Nelly Korda, big win for the blade. Classic traditionalist golfer out there. So, alright, we will now make our transition into our main interview segment. We were recently down in Texas with PGA Master Professional and Master Club Fitter at second.

PGA Master Professional and Master Club Center at Second Swing Blaine Sites. He has a fitting setup there at the PGA Coaching Center. He's working with some really cool people all the time, but also got a really cool setup down there. So he walks us through that. We also asked Blaine a little bit about what he's seeing and some of the new equipment in 2026. So let's get to that interview with Blaine from the PGA Coaching Center. We now welcome to the Second Swing Podcast. It is Blaine Sites. Blaine is PGA Master Professional and Master Club Center here at the PGA American Coaching Center, and that's where we're recording today. Blaine, this is, we haven't recorded a segment with you for the podcast, and we've done a couple live things with you before. We've had you on, of course, YouTube videos, but I think it's, good time here today to

can't ask for a better place to do my job, right? So that's a huge part of it, just having the tools, the technology, the facility. It's fantastic. You mentioned, what does being a PGA Masters professional mean? And to me, it's quite the honor to have accomplished this. There's fewer than 500 of us in the history of the PGA. And it's essentially just a progression of education to the highest level, where you start out in the PGA track as an apprentice or an associate. That process takes anywhere from 3 to 8 years. You become elected as a Class A member. After you're a Class A member, you can designate your specialization in one of three tracks. And I went down the teaching and coaching route. After 5 years of experience within that specialization, you can become certified. And after 10 years of experience in your specialization, you can become a master professional. And at that point, you're putting together different projects and so forth that you are contributing to the education pool at the PGA. And you're helping level up all the other professionals around the country. So different

Yeah, it really is a nice treat. And so the big point is, to your point, you can most definitely have a very, very successful fitting in a purely indoor environment. In fact, when you come here to the coaching center, we're going to start all of our fitting processes indoors because it allows us to control the environment and limit different variables. You know, especially here in Texas, it's not uncommon to get a 2, 3, sometimes 4 club wind out there. Mm-hmm. You don't want to be standing in a 4 club wind trying to test batters. Right. Right? There's a lot of variability that comes from that wind that makes it difficult to really discern what's happening. So we start indoors, we control all the elements, we test different variables independently, such as the loft, the length, the weight, the flex profile, you name it. And we're trying to figure out what I call your recipe. And once I know what ingredients to cook with, we're going to try different dishes. So typically our process, if you come in with a certain brand, I'm going to start by baselining your clubs, and then I'm going to build you the new equivalent to what you have. Mm-hmm. And then along the way,

0: like when I was becoming too, because now we've got fitters in here every day. You're working with golfers of all kinds, and a lot of them are too, are staying in this resort here. You might just come in and say, I want club fitting. And the next part I wanted to ask about was the boat shop. So you are also building all the clubs, you're making the slight tweaks, or perhaps building the entire, like, what all do you do in there too as part of this whole thing?
1: Yeah, it's a great point. So just across the hall, we have a world-class boat shop, and I'd say the primary purpose right now is for more repair and modification, but we most definitely have the ability to do full builds as well, and there are times where that's what's happening. And so when we have a player that comes in, whether they're here for a fitting and we need to make an adjustment, and there are times that a player comes in and we can't beat what they already have in the bag, but maybe it's just a modification. Hey, you got fit by this fitter at second swing last year, these are still good, but hey, you've been working with the coach, your swing has changed a little, let's just tweak your lie angles, but these are still the best thing.

0: and to your point, use that time efficiently as possible. So always fun. We can probably, you know, a couple times a year to film some content and spend some time here at Project Center. So cool to get the load on the background of the process here. So I wanted to now transition a little bit into kind of just what you're seeing in club things. I think, you know, certainly trends take over, some are different year to year. But I guess I kind of wanted to start by, is there a club a product, something that's new this year that has really surprised you or really performed well in fittings for you so far in 2026?
1: Yeah, I think it depends a little bit on the category, if you will. There's a couple that come to mind. I think overall, over the last couple of years, the big trend that we see is more and more players going into the players' distance higher space. I think that is not going anywhere anytime soon. It kind of gives the best of both worlds. You get the feel, look,

0: can you tell me like a ratio of, let's say someone comes in, they need this club at 21 degrees, or that part of the bag. What is the ratio you would say now, let's say throughout 2026, of fairy wood versus hybrid versus like utility iron?
1: Yeah.
0: Is there a ratio for that? I know it obviously depends on the player in one instance, but as a general, is it kind of being dominated by fairy woods?
1: I'm going to say as a general rule, and to be clear, what I want to specifically answer this as the transitional club.
0: Yeah.
1: Right.
0: So sure, say that go from your longest, your lowest irons in your bag to whatever's next.
1: Yeah, exactly. Because in a traditional setup, eventually, even if a player has a hybrid, they'll most likely also have a wood in there. But in a transitional category, broadly speaking, I'm going to say 1 out of 10 players are a good candidate for the driving iron.
0: Yeah.
1: They're going to have a very high launch, a lot of speed, a lot of spin, maybe they have wind control problems, they're just a good iron striker. That's important.

0: through some testing to figure out what ingredients will get you more hype. And that's where the process may lead to some discoveries. And so luckily for us, or fortunately for us, we have such a great matrix that we have the ability to do that. It's have different profiles. And so, again, when we get into the aftermarket world, we always want to make sure that the benefit we see justifies the price. Yeah, are we getting more distance? Are we getting more dispersion? Is it a combination of it? Does it feel better to you that you can make a more repeatable swing? Those are all reasons to justify that change.
1: Yeah, and it's, to your point, I like how you said right at the beginning there, it's, you know, more dollars does not mean more better, I guess. Or it doesn't necessarily translate to better performance. And if you look on tour, there are a lot of players using the quote-unquote aftermarket shaft, but there's also a lot of players using a stock-type shaft that isn't nearly that price. And if they all were better, 100% of tour players that have technology tour tracking is great.

0: through wedges, but it's still, you know, okay, the 54 may not be the same bouncing structure as the 58 was, so let's go through that same process and so forth. But there's clearly another benefit to going outside. Obviously, hitting off grass here that is a nice bonus to being a country center with wedge fitting. There's a very dedicated wedge fitting process in store, but there's a little benefit to having this outdoor possibility here. So, but yeah, I mean, Potter's still most curious. Yeah. How does that work in wedges here?
1: Yeah, so Potter's a little bit different flavor. We will start the process in here inside the bay and with all our fittings, but we want to figure out what big levers we can pull that are going to make the biggest impact for a player. What's the length of thingy? What's the head shape and style? Is there a different material or a feel, firm versus soft, that the player needs? And once we figure out, okay, we've narrowed it down, these are the ingredients. They're going to be a 34-inch with a moderate toe hang, mallet style, using

0: parallel alignment, which is your very traditional line, mm-hmm. a natural target line, you're parallel to it. But then there's also perpendicular aiming, looking in the 12 o'clock, 6 o'clock position, somewhere how you like sit down and iron, making sure it's straight up and down. So identifying for a player through their unique way that they see the game, what's best. We can do an eye dominancy test, so your right eye or left eye dominant. Figuring out toe hang, offset versus onset, what's going to aim at the best. And these are all things that we're going to take into consideration to make sure it's dialed for you.
1: Yeah, clearly there's a lot that goes into every process. Driver, down and firing, sometimes you're doing all of it in one thing. Mm-hmm. It could be a whole afternoon ordeal. But nonetheless, really cool to get the lowdown here, get the perspective from you, Blaine, being here at the Coaching Center. If you haven't been down here or you're going to be, say, visiting the Dallas area in the near future, this is a great place to even visit. They've got, I mean, the whole campus here is very, very cool.

0: general. It is a little bit lower spin than some other brands, because so I think in between those, I probably wouldn't go that way. I might look at something like a Mizuno JPX Forged. That's a really good option, because I feel a little bit less clicky, carry a higher spin in general, obviously, than the fitting base. But yeah, so probably something like that would probably be your best bet. And if you're like, it might be a case of maybe just looking at just adding a little bit of loft to that ZX7 in order to get you to the same levels you want. But yeah, loft is lots of wonderful.
1: That was what I was going to suggest, actually, is ZX7. I played them, I think they feel really good, but they are slightly stronger lofted than T100, so you could go to those, I think they feel really good, and then you could adjust the loft as needed to kind of fit the numbers.
0: So they do come out kind of fast anyway, so you could go back to traditional 34 degrees of loft.

I guess the question seems to be, is it worth it to probably pay a few $100 more for extra head covers in the bag or extra woods in the bag versus having an iron set that's 2 to 4 iron? Yeah, I think that's a question of how often do you play. If you are going to play 8 times a year, is it worth paying an extra $800 into your gold bag? Yeah, probably not. I mean, you probably find something pretty good, but I think it really just speaks to the popularity of those things. Yeah, they are a little higher priced, brand new. We have a ton of really good options in use in woods and those. Yeah, it gets tough to find in the middle of the gold season. Definitely tough. I don't like used things at least too. And at this point in the year, it is getting harder to find in the stores because there's a lot of demand in the middle of the gold season. Yeah, everyone loves it. We have tons of them. So yeah, I think it's

0: table and shoulder square, like I'll put that face up as well. And then that gets a little more active towards the bottom of the tip of the shaft. Or it kind of gives you a little bit more, a little bit of leeway if you get the cuff stuck behind you. Yeah. So if it's not for the caster, it's for the guy who's pulling really hard and gets that whole cuff stuck behind him.
1: Yeah.
0: But overall, pretty similar. I'll probably just say that DI is probably just going to get a little bit more hype.
1: Yeah, they're very similar. And I think they're both great options if you're a player that either does have that issue lagging behind a little bit, and or you have a kind of a lower moth weight, but you can move that up a little bit. I think both are really good options there. Got a couple more we can get to here. Cloud Town. Have you seen anyone go from mid to standard grip and successfully loosen grip pressure? Usually, fitters suggest the opposite working for me so far, but he's not sure if it's the grip or just focusing on that flat load more.
0: Yeah, I'd focus on that. I think grip is kind of a puzzle.

0: 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Harrison, thank you so much for joining today. Absolutely appreciate it. Dolphers, we will see you next week on the 7/25 podcast.
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0: So next year,

0: Kyle Rohr. We heard Christy O'Connor on tape, the second shot.
1: Hello, everybody, and welcome to episode 22 of the Duffers Literary Companion. We're starting our third year of this podcast, which is hard to believe, and I'm joined, as always, by my good friend, Stephen Proctor, down in Florida. Stephen, how are you doing today?
0: I am

0: and the Golfers Journal are producing such really brilliant golf writing these days that maybe they might merit consideration for an episode of the Duffers Literary Companion. And that's an interesting idea, Richard, that we're going to give some thought to. And actually, I plan to bring that matter up with Mr. Corn later when we get the joy of speaking with him. So just a nice response to the podcast, as always, and thanks so much to everyone who listens, and especially to people who write. So back over to you, Jim.
1: Well, this month, Stephen, you know, we've talked, as you and I do, about the books that we've talked about so many books that we've talked about doing, and you know, we've had Tom on the list for a while now, and I knew we'd eventually get to this one. And yeah, this is my selection, and I've read all five of Tom's books. This is my favorite, and the book from 2009, which was, he actually wrote it in 2007,

0: decision to not go into great depth about, and you know, which is probably a wise decision, have playing, you know, however many courses he might have played on this trip. But, you know, Tom is, this is a New York Times bestseller. Tom's probably the most commercially popular golf writer today.
1: He's like the Jimmy Buffett of golf. He's a conglomerate.
0: Yeah, and you know, the thing that struck me, he's an excellent storyteller. You know, we knew we'd eventually get to these books, and we knew we'd eventually talk to Tom. He clearly loves Ireland. You know, for me, this book is most closely aligned with a Dan Jenkins style of writing, you know, maybe with a slightly more poetic side than Jenkins. You know, it's just a fun, entertaining book, and one that, you know, you sort of want to keep reading to see what happens next. What is he going to do next? Is he going to try to

to me, this sort of audacious idea that you would consider a country a golf course and walk it in the same way that you would. And, you know, that was obviously a big attraction for me, and I loved how it unfolded in the story because, you know, one of the reasons that I love walking golf is that you see the golf course walking in a way that you can never see it in a cart. And I think that's the big message of Tom's book, is that he saw Ireland and the people of Ireland in a way that it would never be possible to be seen if he hadn't walked it from place to place. So I love that about the book. And, you know, for me personally, it was just a really good time to be reading about Ireland, because a lot of the research that I've done about women's golf involves Ireland. Ireland produced the first great stars of the women's game, Mae Heslett and Bronagh Adair. And so it was a great time for me to be introduced to Ireland in a much different way.

€60. We got the Chloe and Edward Hansen. My dad wanted to get a shirt. And we looked at it. It's just a regular doll shirt. We did the calculations. It was like $200 for a doll shirt. And this is 2007. So we just reading that brought some of that back to me. That was always interesting to me because I've been there at the same time. We went to all the big places, but I wanted to go see some of the lesser-known places. So I did a lot of my own research and wound up going to a lot of these places like Connemara and Ross's Point and Ballyliffin and Inscrow and some of these places that Tom, in the book, and I think I'm going to ask him about this later. He sort of comes to love these places that he didn't know as much about that he hadn't been to as a result of this path, of this walking path that he's taking really around the perimeter of the country. And when you look at it on the map, it's just ridiculous.

and wind up going to a lot of these places like Connemara and Ross's Point and Valley Wiffen and Innisgrow and some of these places that Tom, in the book, and I think I might ask him about this later, you know, he sort of comes to love these places that he didn't know as much about, that he hadn't been to, as a result of this path, of this walking path that he's taking, right, really around the perimeter of the country. And when you look at it on the map, it's just ridiculous to even consider. But, you know, that for me is, you know, I remember, I mean, forgive me, I hope our listeners don't mind, but, you know, I remember going back to that we played with these two gentlemen when we were there that summer at Innisgrow. Nice guys, we had a great time. The euro was so strong, these guys had flown to the U.S. a couple of months before and bought all new Callaway clubs just for that trip. I'm not making this up. I mean,

0: the dollar was so, the euro was so strong, these guys had flown to the U.S. a couple of months before and bought all new Callaway clubs just for that trip. I'm not making this up. I mean, and they said it was just like stealing. I mean, we had to do it. And it, you know, they, stuff that we would pay, you know, like, it's like I'm paying $100 for a set of golf clubs. So
1: that's wonderful.
0: It is. It just kind of popped into my head. But, you know, so from that standpoint, it's fun for me to reread the book again after all these years and relive some of those memories. That was the last big golf trip we took together and had a great time and really went very similar to Tom's route. Of course, we went in a car and I can't even.
1: Like, same humans.
0: Yeah, I can't even comprehend what he did. Because, you know, we, you and I talked about this a lot. You know, it's,

0: and comprehend what he did. Because, you know, we, you and I talked about this a lot. You know, it's not easy to get around over there for an American driving, much less trying to walk everywhere. But, you know, it's a book I've enjoyed, and I've kept to myself. And, you know, I've gotten to know Tom some through working on the Golfer's Journal, and I've played golf with him once out in one of Noah and Up's events. And so I've known him a little bit. He's been very, very encouraging to me. He's written for both of my books. He wrote a nice blurb that we used, and so he's been very generous to me, and I'm happy to be doing this for the day. So, with that said, let's go to one of our favorite categories, the Darwin Award. And what's your first choice for Darwin this month?
1: Well, I think, you know, everyone who reads this book will agree that the audacity of it is one of the principal charms of it. And so I picked something, you know, obviously if you're the writer, you

0: even his masterful planning could anticipate. And, you know, that's the Bald Road is one of the highlights of that whole thing. And that's why I chose that passage, because it just captures so beautifully the insanity of what he was undertaking.
1: Oh, yeah, I love that one, because sort of a running theme in the book is when he'll ask somebody about directions or where he's going, and he'll say, well, they'll say, well, you just do that. They'll look at him and say, no, we're walking. And they're like, what? No, you're not. You can't do that. No, you they try, they think he's crazy.
0: Yeah, well, I mean, it becomes sort of a news story in Scotland as he's going around and saying American Walks Nation or whatever. So, yeah, no, great. And that passes, guys.
1: So, Nick here. 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
0: 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So what do you got, Jim? Excuse me, well, my first choice. You know, one thing I admire about Tom is the way that he is sort of searching out, even as he's made this meticulous sort of plan. You know, he'll see a sign for a golf course and say, well, I might as well try that. Or somebody will tell him, you know, there's a golf course out here that Eddie Hackett built. And so he's sort of, toward the end of the trip, where he's really sort of almost finished with it, he decides to play this little course called Ballyhague Castle. And he winds up joining up with some young boys.

and it's just a beautiful passage that I think captures every single thing we love about golf. And yes, I started golf when I was older, but there were many times that this 39-year-old was lugging his bag into the sunset at Sparrows Point or some other place in Baltimore, and I actually for a while had a glow ball in my bag in case I needed to pull it out for 18, and it was going to be dark rage and I was playing with a glow ball. So I totally relate to it and loved it. But what's your next choice, dude? My next choice is one of these, as you were, we were both saying, Tom has moments of revelation that are the most winning part of this book when you are reading it, and this is one of them. Here it is. Living as a dot on an endless road had begun to make the world feel larger and this walker feel smaller. Not insignificant, but a bit less complicated. Shedding worry.

0: victory of Andrew Gregg as well. So that's a good example of it. My final suggestion is, for the first time in the history of the Darwin Award, and as you say, Joe, it's our podcast, we can do whatever the heck we like. Exactly. I am nominating a simple phrase for the Darwin Award, and Tom is this is another occasion in which Tom's meeting a young teenager, and he describes him as being thin as a whisper, and I just thought that was really exceptionally clever, and I loved it. So that's my final nominee.
1: I love the short sentence. We talked about that, and that's a good one. My last one, Stephen. He has these series of encounters in pubs, and pubs themselves are, a character in this book, one of the main characters. But he doesn't have a lot of golf conversations with people. It's more about music and politics. You know, like you've been over there. You know, what do you think about?

0: explain. That was the most amazing golf course I've ever seen. I mean, Tom, how do you even begin to write about a place like that? And I just thought, you know, I don't know if he intended it in the beginning, but it, to me, it wound up being one of the nicer gestures of the entire book to do that for that man.
1: I completely agree, Jim. And what was so beautiful about it, besides the gesture itself, was that one of Tom's themes about Ireland is the heroic way in which Irish people want to help you when you have a moment of need. And he talks about these outrageous acts of Irish hospitality. And so it's wonderful that he can return that act of hospitality to this man. That gives it a kind of a double poignancy, I thought, in the book. And a wonderful selection. So kudos for all three of your excellent ones.
0: Well, who's the winner, Stephen?
1: You know, I have to say that the winner is the kids playing Into the Twilight, because that's a very soul.

0: Nova, because I think it reveals something really important about the game that people would do well to listen to even now. Half-Set Experience is a great one. Try it sometime.
1: Oh, I totally agree with you. The last trip I took, we had several days where we just said, take half your clubs out, and we were playing a nine-hole course or something. And, you know, I think that, you know, as you say, Tom did it by necessity, but then I think he comes in the book to realize, you know, maybe there's something to this. Maybe this is a better way to play here that I don't need, you know, 14 clubs.
0: No, I definitely think he comes to, like, as he does in so many other points, the one I was just mentioning, you know, a realization about that, about some other aspects of golf that are just very elevating aspects of the book.
1: Well, for me, you know, this is going to be somewhat obvious, but, you know, walking an entire country to play golf, the sheer audacity

people that he meets in his pubs, his friends that join him, the way that the friends each have their own quirks, and you know, so, you sort of gather that he, and, you know, he's not really shy in a sort of subtle way of, you know, some of them he enjoys playing with more than others, I think, you know, while they're there. You know, his dad joins him a little bit. A lot of his friends, they have joined him on different parts. And, you know, their observations and how they view this, I also found fascinating. And you know, so to me, you know, I think his decision, you know, to focus on that. And look, as I said, the descriptions of the golf is great. And it is good, but he does not belabor the golf courses, even, you know, some of these more famous ones. He really talks more about what happens and the feeling that he has. So to me, you know,

Davis in 1929, at the first Curtis Cup in 1932, and during Weatherford's tour of America in 1935 were so wildly hyped and drew such enormous crowds that it ended up helping to pave the way for the founding of a professional golf tour for women. And while Joyce and Glenn are at the heart of the story of women's golf coming of age, readers also will be introduced to the great golfers who preceded them. Obviously, every person who rises to the top of a mountain has people on whose shoulders they are standing. And so people will be introduced to all of the early great women golfers, starting with Lady Margaret Scott and Beatrice Hoyce in the United States, and going on through May Heslett and Rona Adair of Ireland. And then to the really breakthrough moment, which is the emergence of the British golfer Cecil Beach, and some years later in the United States, Alexa Sterling. And

0: French Lick Resort. 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
0: Well, why don't you read a little bit of an excerpt if you wouldn't mind?
1: Not at all. You know, I need to say that Jim was the first person I trusted to read this. I don't care how many books you write and how successful you may have been. Every time you write anything, it's like spilling blood out of your veins onto a page. You need somebody to tell you that you haven't bollocks it all up. And so I had Jim read this first above all people, and he confirmed that it was okay. But he fell in love with one of the characters, and Cecil Leach. So that's what I need to read about.
0: Well, before you do that, I did want to say that I was the first person to read it. I loved the book. I feel like, in a way, I sort of come along on this journey with you, sort of vicariously.

and James Graham arriving at the 14th at Silas, the heather hole, to find a curly haired young girl in a white sailor's coat, a blue serge skirt, and black patent leather shoes hacking away in the heather as her sister looked on. "I can't get it out," young Cecil lamented. "No, it needs strength and you lack it," her elder sister May responded matter of factly. The irony is that no woman would ever develop a more forceful swing than Cecil Leach, who at 5'9" tall was capable of producing considerable power. Like her sisters, Leach was a self-taught golfer. While she never took formal lessons, she did pick up tips from some professionals she met in life. The first among them was Silas Tommy Renouf, a Chando Islander. Her only genuine instruction came from a weighty tome written by her golfing hero, James Braid. Leach read his advanced golf so religiously that it had to be confiscated by the teacher at Carlisle High School.

0: of essays on my favorite 18 golf courses, and it's really inspired by a book that we both love that I dare say we'll probably get to on this pod, I hope, at some point, by a poet, Patrick Dickinson, who was a good friend of Darwin, and just a brilliant writer. And it's one of my favorite books, where he picked his favorite 18 courses in the UK, wrote about them in a very sort of poetic way, and just a way that I love, and it's really inspired my writing. So that's what I'm working on, and you know, as we say about this pod, it's my book, so I'm going to cheat a bit. One of my chapters is going to be called The Isle of Arran. It's going to be about every golf course on Arran. I'm going to count Arran as a golf course.
1: You've walked it as a golf course, so you can count it as a golf course.
0: Exactly. So, you know, I think I'm going to read from a chapter that I finished, and I think it won't come as a shock to people.

Jake and I stood on the Kill Hotel roof where residents once took their afternoon tea and looked out over the water back to Navy Rock, the golf course, and Northern Ireland beyond. An old lady I knew said she remembered seeing the Lusitania sail past her on its way to Liverpool when she was a wee girl, he says wistfully. The late afternoon wind buffeted the defiant structure as we all stood silently on the old roof for what seemed like 5 minutes. As an architect for over 30 years, I knew how much impossible work McLean had put into saving this abandoned building. As we turned to leave, I mentioned his valiant efforts. He dismissed my praise out of hand. A true old Scot. History means something in Scotland. The past is alive in a way that is palpable and accessible. At the Naverty, a 5,000-year-old standing stone sits between the 12th and 13th fairways. A burial cairn for the men and women and children of Clan MacDonald that were slaughtered at the Battle of the Naverty in 1647 lies in a field not far from the first tee. The passage

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2: We are honored, very honored to be joined today by one of the leading authors in golf, Tom Coyne. Tom's the author of 5 books, starting in 2001 with the novel called The Gentleman's Game, which is named one of the best 25 sports books of all time by the Philadelphia Daily News, a great newspaper. He wrote the screen adaptation of that novel, which starred Gary Sinise and Philip Baker Hall, among others. The second book, an interesting one called The Paper Tiger, where he made an attempt to join the PGA Tour. And I have played golf with Tom, and he is a good player, but he wasn't quite good enough to get to the tour. His book gave a lot of good explanations as to why. His third book is the one that we're mainly focused on today, is of course called Ireland, which is just one of the best golf books of the last 20 years. And, you know, just the premise of it is really

It's like another lifetime. You know, since then, I have kids and life, and I got married, and you know, everything's like, I was married at the time. But you know, so many changes, and it's like, you think about it, like, what was I thinking? You know, and part of it certainly comes from the fact that, you know, when you're pitching a book to a publisher, it needs to be, you know, it needs to have some sort of hook and some sort of thing where they go, oh, okay, that's different. And this idea of actually walking Ireland and treating it like a golf course and walking my way all around Ireland would seemed audacious enough. But the genesis of the idea, I think I was actually planning a golf trip for my buddies. Some of my friends wanted to go play golf in Ireland, and I'd been going to play golf in Ireland since I was, you know, in high school with my dad, and we'd done a probably half dozen trips, playing here, there, and the other. And I printed out a golf map of Ireland and was looking at it and sitting on my desk for

0: thinking that this was taking the logic of it to an even different and greater level, where you see the country really in a way that you can't otherwise see it by walking it. And I just thought it was an audacious idea.
1: Over the years, and I mean, the logistics of planning a trip in the UK is not easy when you're driving. How in the world were you able to, or how were you able to judge I'm gonna be able to get from one place to another in a certain amount of time? Did you just guess that, or what was your, how did you do that?
2: Yeah, no, it was pretty painstaking, honestly, and it was the better part of the year.

you know, walking was going to be difficult enough, I wanted to at least know that at the end of every day I had a bed in my future, and that would sort of keep me sane in doing this. So yeah, so I had a, so I eventually printed out the whole itinerary. I had a binder with me in the backpack, and it would just outline every day. This is where you're staying. This is where you're playing. I had a cheat sheet that was like laminated for the rain, like stuff in my back pocket of like where I was going, and so it was pretty highly organized, and it was always a great thing in the binder. I would rip out, you know, once I got through a week, I'd rip out a page and throw it away, and it was a nice ritual to get, as the binder would get thinner over the course of the trip. But I had all my reservations and everything like in that little Bible for my travels.

there's gonna be ups and downs, but it just seems like too much, right? And like I'm gonna be away for 4 months, and I'm gonna be on my feet for 4 months. And so I think the thing that I take away most from it that I still sometimes think about is that I'm capable of doing more than I give myself credit for, and I think that we all do that, right? That it's sort of like, okay, if you take it literally step by step, which I have no choice but to do, when you look back at where you've arrived, you can really put yourself anywhere you want to go. I mean, that's kind of like reading card advice, but it was really the thing that struck me, that was like, I was like, when I finished and looked at all things, like, I still look at it today as if like someone else did that. And you had to remind yourself, like, wait, there was a version of yourself that was

you can really take you put yourself anywhere you want to go. I mean, that's kind of like greeting card advice, but it was really the thing that struck me. That was like, I was like, when I finished and looked at the whole thing, it's like, I still look at it today as if like someone else did that. And and you remind yourself, like, wait, there was a version of yourself that was insane enough or fit enough or whatever to undertake that. So that's a cool thing that I kind of try to remember. But also, you know, in the time that's passed, what's been really nice is that, as you guys know, you write these books and then they go out in the world and they live their own lives. And you don't know how they're going to be received. You hope people like them and read them and all that.

really it's nice is that you know, you write, as you guys know, you write these books and then they go out in the world and they live their own lives. And you don't know how they're going to be received. You hope people like them and read them and all that. But that, you know, people did read them and I'll still go to Ireland and at a golf course bump into somebody. You know, it's usually at like Carn or Ardglass or places that I really, you know, talk a lot about in the book. And, you know, I'll have a copy of the book in the car and they'll say, we're following your trip and this, that, and the other. And, you know, and this many years later, right? So that part is, that's crazy. And it just makes you feel incredibly grateful and like, you know, your books are like your children. They go out and you hope they come back and say hello once in a while. And so it's nice to be reunited with that experience and find that, you know, that it's still hopefully taking people to places they might not.

0: once in a while. And so it's nice to be reunited with that experience and find that, you know, that it's still hopefully taking people to places they might not have gone otherwise.
1: Exactly. Well said, Tom. Hey, follow up. Do you still wear Keens? Are you still loyal to those?
0: I got some Keens in the closet for sure. Funny story about the Keens, right? So, like, in the story, as you know, like, they become like a character, like Wilson in Castaway, right? Like, it's just me and my shoes. And we had our ups and downs and trials and travails. And of course, they wouldn't let me play without golf shoes. And I just stick up for my Keens and all this stuff. So they become sort of like my companion. And the CEO of Keens read the book, like, about a year after it came out. And emailed me. And I was like, what's your address? And you're giving me a family shoe sizes. And we were in Keens for

0: Since you wrote this book on playing these smaller, affordable courses like Cridge Island, The Island, etc., versus a place like Old Head or K Club or what have you, even La Hanche for that matter, it seems like, almost when I was reading this, it was almost like you were coming to some kind of revelation about these courses, that
1: yeah,
0: how great they are. And I mean, since you wrote this, how is that? How are your feelings about these type of places?
1: Yeah, I've probably gotten even more dedicated to the mission of the nine-holer, or
0: yeah,
1: the lesser-known links. La Hinch is as good a day as you can have.
0: Yeah.
1: Old Head, you'll never find a more photogenic place in golf. So
0: yeah,
1: those are all great things and great trips.

always going to be that geographic challenge. You know, the Navarrete is always going to be the Navarrete because the car is all we get to. You know, you have to take the long and winding road down to it, you'll earn it. And going to car is always going to be different because it's a long way to car. And same for Cook Island and those special, really special places. So those are, yeah, I'm trying to sing those, the praises of places like that more than ever, not just because they're special and important, but because I think, you know, there is still that value there that that is wonderful, but also because when people go there, it has a real impact on community, and that's really, really cool. I think, you know, if, you know, Valley Bunions books up the first day the Tea Time's open, and they're going to be busy whether you go there or not, and you should go there because it's unbelievable.

0: you know, and it's a small link, mostly kept by the local people, and it invites the community in a way that it's good for Americans to experience that. And I think, you know, obviously the project you're working on, Tom, goes right to that point. With the golf course you're owning now, or I'm not sure exactly what the circumstances are, but, you know, the whole... Yeah, well, anyway, the whole point is that, you know, the game was born in a place where it was accessible to any person in a way that was just pure and natural, and the fun of striking a ball in a beautiful place. And I feel like a lot of those courses really reinforce a message that is important for the game.
1: Yeah, that's a great point, Stephen. I think, you know, we forget that, you know, golf, and as it was played in Scotland, in the home of golf, and this translates pretty well to Ireland, that this was a game of birthright. It was a game of

0: Just to name a few, Kalamar is one of my favorite courses I've ever been to. It's just fabulous. Is Eddie Hackett the most underrated architect of all time?
1: I think he's gotta be, right? And I think you probably like that too. I mean, he's such a, from all my, you know, I've written quite a bit about him, and I've gotten to know some of his family, and which is incredibly cool to go like play Port Barnett with his grandson. You know, it's really, really neat. And just what a humble guy he was. And you know, even to the point where, you know, longtime head pro at Port Barnett, and so he was, as an employee, was never allowed in the clubhouse when he retires. And this is my understanding anyway. Always take Irish stories for, you know, with a grain of salt. But that when he was, you know, given an honorary membership and made a member of the club.

mean, that's recording, but it's a spiritual thing, right? Because you're like, this kind of land, this Lynx land, is perfectly suited to this game that we played. And this is like ancient, sculpted from millennia of wind and water, and it suits golf absolutely perfectly, better than any sort of land, if you can go out and find the holes. Tom Moore certainly was able to, and Eddie Hackett could do it as well. And then you also, and it gives you like great things like, you know, like the Dell at La Hinch, or like preposterous golf holes, that if you said, okay, this was done by an architect, you had the chance to move that, right? Everyone would say, why didn't he move it? Or she move it? These courses you play the land as you find it, and it creates, I don't know, I think it creates a really like resigned, comfortable union with something that is

0: many days walking around what is this, the Jorgensen family ranch in South Dakota. It's a bull ranch, 6,000 bulls, and 20,000 acres that they have, so they had a lot of land to play with. And they said they'd do pheasant hunting and other things out there and thought, all right, what about, they're not golfers, but they thought, well, golf might make sense out here. And little did they know how perfect, well, we told them as soon as we got there that this is like, it feels like the sand hills we play in Nebraska, you know, it just has that natural rolling dunes and just like, this is, you know, a dream site. We can only, all we gotta do is walk around and, yeah, fine, teas and greens. It'd be hard to screw it up. Hopefully we didn't screw it up. We start construction this summer.
1: Oh, that's exciting. Very exciting.
0: Yeah, so it's gonna be a special spot, the Lazy J.

0: And I think that that's advantageous when you're trying to get a new perspective, right? I think some of our favorite stories that I've had have been done by people who wouldn't play the game, because at the end of the day, golf is a great backdrop for telling stories. You know, it's tremendous. It gives you characters, places, conflict. It gives you all these wonderful things. But at the end of the day, it can sometimes just be a wonderful backdrop, and what matters are the people and the events and the stories, so.
1: Well, I just got my advanced copy of the new edition, and I know it's going to be my next day going there. Just every time you get it, it's like an event, and it's just such a fabulous publication, beautifully done, really nothing else like it, and it's been, you know, to have a few stories in there has just been one of the great honors of my writing career. So,
0: well, send us more. We love having your work in the journal and YouTube, Stephen. We need some Stephen in this.

0: the same boat. It's usually gonna be a book for, it's gonna be a book for me. Yeah, and I like that life. You know, you were saying that you write the book and then the book goes out in the world and the book creates a life for you. That is, mm-hmm. You know, it's a nice life to live, and having one underway is a nice life where your days are occupied by researching, your mind is occupied by figuring out how that becomes a story. So I've gotten sort of a little bit addicted to that way of life in retirement.
1: Yeah, it's it does become all consuming when you're really in the thick of it, and it's a wonderful place to exist when you are. Yeah, not the people you live with.
0: Yeah, no, not for them. Just for you.
1: They don't see as much of me, but it is nice.
0: Well, we're kind of winding down here, Tom. You've been very generous with your time. Is there anything else that you've got going on that you want to mention while you're here?
1: Let's see. No, I think we did a pretty

0: Well, that was a wonderful conversation with Tom Saverio here, for him to take time out of his schedule from golf course design to trips and writing and being an editor and to sit down and talk with us. It was just a lot of fun, and we really appreciate him taking the time to do that. Why don't you tell us what our book is going to be next month?
1: Well, you know, another book from that same allotment that gave me Tom's book, and it's A Golfer's Life, about Arnold Palmer, and it's by James Dodson. I picked it for a couple reasons. It's another book I have not read, so I'm picking it sight unseen, mostly on your recommendation. You had always sung its praises. And, you know, I've been reading Jane Dodson a lot lately because he developed a special relationship with Glenna Collette in her later years and visited her at her home at Narragansett Bay there in Rhode Island, and you were kind enough to

0: Turn, the perfect blend of lightweight comfort and stable performance. 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
1: The game doesn't end at the 18th hole. It simply changes scenery. Crafted for the enduring tradition of the links. Refined for the unrelenting demands of the day. Fescue and Dunes. Wherever the game takes you.
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0: Taco Bell lately. It might be ever. Maybe. Take your word for that. Hey, guy, how you doing, man?
1: I am good, and so happy to have Will Mayo on the show.
0: Yeah.
1: Will and I started at Ramsville essentially on the same day a few years back, and now he has the lofty title of Director of Sales and Marketing. I think he used to have the title in there. Weren't you the Director of Business Development, too? I'll laugh about that. Will came to Ramsville by way of the Southern California Golf Association, where he did all kinds of stuff, including becoming a Master Rules official, which I always find fascinating. And most importantly, Will is responsible for my return to the obsession, which is fantasy baseball. there's a lot more stuff to learn about. I was thinking there was a Golf Origin Stories episode with Chris, but it appears Will might be the only person Chris hasn't interviewed. And Will...

0: incredibly scenic in different ways, regardless of which way you come in.
1: Absolutely. I'm quite familiar with the drive now living in Los Angeles. I know it tends to grade out once every week or so for an night or two at a time and for me it just never gets old and it feels just an experience in itself, and you know, we're not a place where you're gonna wake up and scroll through Golf Now and maybe walk in a tea time for the afternoon. It's a commitment to get here and we try to honor that commitment by making sure it's a first class experience when you finally make it on property.
0: Yeah, definitely. We'll talk a little bit more about the golf course in a minute, but I think even for the people who know about Rams Hill via through social media or people that are out there to play, I'm betting most of them don't understand the scope of the project. But years down the road, the idea is for Rams Hill to be a major destination golf resort with multiple courses.

mapping challenge, I guess, for lack of a better word, but maybe just more so a puzzle to put together. Let's just kind of flesh out what Darren had asked you about those future plans. The future plans, I mean, they're vast and they're real. And I do believe that in the future, Ramsdale will mean more golf. I'm optimistic for what that will be. Obviously, we've got to cross some bridges before we get there, but it is my belief that one day in the not-so-distant future, my job will be not just selling folks for an 18-hole golf experience, but it will be, you know, multiple golf courses, whether that's another full-length golf course or another short course involved. But, you know, for us, Mitch, even the most avid golfers, of course, I recommend anybody to come spend 3 nights at Ramsdale and play the golf course 5 times.

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3: About that road trip you were planning.

You know, I just want to jump in and add one thing, because you guys have both spent so much time there. And sometimes it's interesting to get the perspective of somebody who went for the first time. And we always talk about the experiences of being in a certain place. Now, one of the things I found when I was at Rams Hill, and we'll talk about the house on the hill staying there in just a minute, but the totality of a day there, from waking up in the morning in the middle of the desert you're talking about, seeing the sunrise, before you get anywhere near the golf course. And the same thing on the other end of the day when you're there and it starts getting really that late afternoon, early evening light, and then into the darkness and the absolute spectacular skies that you see out there, because there is nothing around you to dim that. I think it's a really big part.

0: you don't really get it, because it's different than what you get it at all these other places that we go so often.
1: Well, the native Michigander in me is like, really, we're really gonna talk about stars, huh? Like, you know, the Angelino in me, like, heck yeah, we're gonna talk about stars. And it is awesome to get out from the city lights and just be truly out in the middle of that, because it is unlike anything you're gonna get in the rest of the Southern California space, at least, just being able to look up and see, just dotted with so much going on up top there, and it is special.
0: Definitely. I wanted one more thing about the golf course, that I think, because, I mean, when it comes down to it, playing fun golf courses should be the number one thing on most people's list. And I think, for me, and I've played a few

0: And I've gotten the opportunity to spend a little bit of time with Tim Jackson, who I know that you guys know. And I remember he told me once walking around there, you know, that there's no better feeling in golf than watching your ball roll slowly towards the hole. And it is. It's so exciting to see that in the contours around the putting greens that ran so specifically. And they give you a little benefit. You might not hit one exactly like you like, but it rolls off those contours around the green, rolls slowly towards the hole, and you end up high-fiving by the end of it. Who doesn't enjoy that?
1: Well, falling on your knees in prayer. Which is what happened. No, I'm serious. I mean, the hole-in-one I had, not to mention it again. Darren knows, I mean, I hit a great ball. It wasn't one of those fluky things. But the green on number five, the pin was back left on a two-tiered green. And so you play for the right side of the green where there's a little bit of mounding.

she tore up. No, I'm serious. I mean, the hole in one I had, not to mention it again. Darren knows, I mean, I hit a great ball. It wasn't one of those fluky things. But the green on number five, the pin was back left on a two-tiered green. And so you play for the right side of the green where there's a little bit of mounding rather than go directly. I hit a really, really good shot. And we saw it. I saw it. Darren was walking and videoing. But I watched it roll across the top. I didn't know it went in. But I did exactly what you're talking about, which is watch a shot that you really liked with the potential to get close. Yep. And there's so many shots like that out there. And it is a great feature of that golf course that from depending on what skill level you are, that a lot of times people will have the opportunity to play shots.

0: Yeah, and there's so many shots like that out there, and it is a great feature of that golf course that from depending on what skill level you are, that a lot of times people will have the opportunity to play shots that are really fun, and you can score too if that's your bag, then great.
1: Sure, and you know, we're in the midst of a multi-year transition to be a full tipped up Bermuda golf course, and again for the avid golfers who might put that together, I mean, it's going to be fast and firm, and those contours are just going to come into play even more, which I'm excited about. And you know, the concept of target golf that does not apply at Rams Hill is a really fun experience from the ground up.
0: Yeah, we play with the hickories, and I hit tons of running shots into all those greens, and you know, for that reason, it's even more fun because you can play.

0: experience from the ground up. And we play with the hickories, and I hit tons of running shots into all those greens. And, for that reason, it's even more fun because you can play the ball on the ground or you can be an aerial player and really attack the golf course the way you want to and be as aggressive or defensive as you want to as well. I think those are all marks of great golf courses, and that's why Rams Hill is, as you mentioned earlier, in the top 100.
1: Well, I'm embarrassed to say that I've never done golf in Scotland, but I know that that's kind of part of the fun there, too. And one day I'll look forward to doing that where I can compare that experience.
0: Now, I want to jump into something. I'm going to give you your chance here, Will. Mitch may not have picked up on it, but it's a discussion you and I have had. You referred to the greens on the golf course as the putting greens. And you and I have had a discussion about that. I believe that when people hear the phrase putting greens,

0: makes no sense at all. Just like, all the same. You drink out of a cup, Olivia. You put a ball in the hole, too. That's another one that I can't do.
1: I get that. All right, I'll give you that one. But the putting green, why are we even talking about that? What else is it going to be? A shuffle green, a bowling green, a croquet green?
0: I think the answer there is the entire, because we had a discussion about green or greenskeeper, and the greenkeeper was the keeper of the green. Everything is green. And so Will's point is that those are the putting greens, the green in which you putt on, would be true, right, Will?
2: I think you're right, and here's a little piece of rules of golf trivia that no one else will find interesting, but did you know?

0: is a pretty big project for us, and again, for the layman, maybe they won't even know that we've done what we've done here, but it is going to be transformative, and you know, along with providing for more optimal playing conditions with this transition, we've also eliminated the need to oversee anymore, which for us is pretty clutch for that month of October, which is really just the tenderloin of the season in the desert there in Borrego. We're going to be open during that time, no more dragged cart path only, and all the things that go along with the oversee, but kind of most importantly, it's also going to represent up to a 25% reduction in water usage once we fully stabilize here in the transition, so that's a big notch in the sustainability belt for what we're doing as well.
1: And it will expand the kind of prime season, because in the

as more and more people played, Ransom was no exception. I mean, it took traffic that was probably never intended for it to take. And what I really loved about being out there last month and seeing the new greens, or the new putting greens, as you would say, the surrounds, you know, kind of that area coming back to life, the greens are fantastic. They absolutely rolled tremendous. Shots around the greens were as good as they've been in years. And yeah, I just think that's the, you know, you're already starting to see this. And now when you go into replacing the fairways and the rest of the grass, you know, if you just continue to roll that ball downhill as it looks like it's going, the conditions out there should just be, you know, absolutely stunning. And anybody would be crazy not to.

0: think the, being able to play those options and those courses that you're familiar with, that to me is just, it's a game changer. And it was just something so cool about, I love the house anyway. I stayed in the house on the hill many times. But I mean, it's just, instead of sitting around a table playing poker or whatever, at night, swing golf clubs for another 4 hours or something like that. We played until 1:30 in the morning and didn't even finish the 18 holes. And I was like, this could really get dangerous in terms of your sleep patterns.
1: You go out there and get a little revenge if one of those par threes did you dirty the first time around and get another try. But I'm excited about the marketing component too. It's a little hard to track, but we have had some people say they play grand slams virtually and now they want to come play it for real. So I do think it is an interesting way to inject it.

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2: Every problem?

0: cookies or tacos. So, talk about the cookies and tacos, because, I mean, we can't let it go by without mentioning
1: them. Yeah, part of the magic is that we offer complimentary tacos out at the Ram Shack, which is our little halfway house version there. You hit it twice after 9, or as you come up to 14, and that, I forget exactly how it originated. I think maybe during COVID, and, you know, it was just something special that we could offer golfers to try to make their experience more memorable, and for better or worse, it kind of became a part of our brand, and it became something people fell in love with, so here we are offering complimentary tacos as part of what you get when you come to Ram Hill, and then at the end, we've got an apple caramel cookie, and that has really taken off, and become kind of like a cult following of its own, and actually a little video of Maria.

0: complete that line with the bootlegger. And so that one, I think, special. Last Common's got some similarities to Borrego, just in the sense of being remote in a small community, and the adventure is driving up north, for me at least, when I was home, to get up to Last Common for students. And I've also been pretty fortunate that I did get to do Crystal Downs once upon a time with my dad and my brother, and that was, I don't know if I can find those two times online, but that one was pretty cool if you can ever make your way on.
1: Have you played Belvedere? I'm not from Belvedere, I'm not from Kingsley. I'd like to do both of those. I haven't done a Washmore since I was a kid, I'd love to do that. But I mean, you can just go on and on with the options there.
2: Yeah. Well, obviously I played Belvedere, have not played Kingsley, although our good friend Kevin Frisch keeps trying to drag me up there and get over, which I would love to do, so.
1: I have played Kingsley multiple times.
0: I know you have.
1: Okay.

0: the golf to be had there in the, what is that, the Syracuse area, I guess, of New York? Yep, Syracuse area. The casino could throw a dangerous ripple into it all, but we'll see how that goes. I have a particular experience at the casino because we used to do, when I was doing commentary for ESPN on the Women's Billiard Tour, we had events there for a number of years. So I think it's a great spot. I really do. I think it offers a lot. Like Aaron said, the golf courses are really good and different, and it's a beautiful part of the country. So, yeah.
1: Right. Yeah. What we're trying to do, too, is, as you guys know, is, you know, down trips where you have a home base and you drive all over the world trying to find different golf courses to play. So we did North Carolina. We loved it. But we had a lot of fun just being on property at Tegro and trying to find those places where you can kind of insulate yourself and park the car and throw the keys in the bag and not have to go touch them again until you leave. And that makes

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1: The game doesn't end at the 18th hole. 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

0: I mean, I think that's really the way I felt, certainly. And being together with the four amigos, the original Gone Getaway theme, that's a dream. So we're going to record something about that real soon. We played Entrada, Great David McClay Kid Course that he redid, and Black Desert, Tom Weisskopf, which is immediately shot into my top five ever. Sand Hollow, which is great. And what do you say about Wolf Creek? I don't even know. Again, the words. I'm going to have to get the thesaurus out before that one there.
1: Yeah, no doubt. And Black Desert just such a big, sprawling project that we had no idea it was as big as it is. And the golf course just carved through that black lava. That'll be a lot of fun to talk about. The other thing we got coming up, too, is we have our friend Eric Hart on to talk about his golf course, Wildmarsh. He's doing

He couldn't do it because he's on his way to Branson for a big fan and shoot pictures of golf courses in April. So reached out to our friend Joe Sass, who's always up for a trip of a lifetime because he's been on like 5 or 6 trips of a lifetime with us. And what evolved was, even as the price came down, because the woman who was doing this, who used to work for the PGA Tour, very nice woman, she was trying to make her money back. They ran into a scheduling conflict and weren't able to go. But as we talked more and more about it, Joe and I, we realized that for that kind of money, and when you factor in, it was expensive to fly into Augusta, the logistics of it all, you know, even if you flew to Atlanta, you had to take a car, which was another expense.

0: a sophomore at Florida State. Wode, I can't remember, Lottie Wode. She's English and shy as can be. I mean, painstakingly shy. But she gets inside the ropes and she birdied three of the, she was leading going into Augusta. She birdied three of the last four holes to win by a shot. And I mean, yeah, I don't care how old you are, who you are, whatever, it was incredible to watch. So the golf is great. Augusta's Augusta. You don't have to deal with the crush. You know, the food's still available there and you can get, you know, egg salad sandwiches and moon pies and whatever you like. But I think it's a great way to do it, just for Masters. Okay. I want to know,
1: well, the other piece of that is that if we did this trip, we weren't going to take our golf clubs. We weren't going to go and make it a bigger golf trip, which originally when we went, when we were going during COVID, we had plans.

0: beer in a truck thing might be the most exciting thing I've ever
1: heard of. That is funny.
0: Will just comes off of mute and starts throwing blows at me.
1: Well, that's perfect. Exactly. That's perfect. We're going to do it at some point. We're not going to do it now. But I want to get Will back on and just do a podcast about being a rules official.
0: Yes.
1: Right, that's Darren. You were talking about a whole lot, doing podcasts about things that golfers really aren't aware of and might not know behind the scenes. And to me, that's absolutely one of the things I'd love to talk about.
0: Yeah, the other thing is, I feel like we need to take, you know, because you play a lot of golf with me and Brian Orr and I are very competitive. And we count every shot. There's no gimmies with us because we've said before on the podcast, Brian learned golf from his grandma. His grandma said there's no gimmies.

0: So, Nick here, what if there was a golf shoe embraced by hundreds of thousands of golfers, celebrated for its stability, comfort, and distance? What if this shoe earned the title of most technologically advanced golf shoe by Sports Illustrated? And what if the company behind that shoe spent the last year perfecting a brand new category of golf footwear? Well, the what if is here. Introducing the all-new Pro SQLT by Squares, a new class all of its own, the perfect blend of lightweight comfort and stable performance. 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
1: The game doesn't end at the 18th hole. It simply changes scenery. Crafted for the enduring tradition of the links. Refined for the unrelenting demands of the day. Fescue and dunes.

I think I had a 2, a 3, a 3.5, 3.5 over the years. I like to work. I'm a worker. I feel like I play better golf. I'm more connected. All the things that a lot of data has shown. So, DC, we bought ClickGear from the previous owners, the original owners, last May, and knew that we had to really start innovating again. My background is from Nike, and the product director that I work with, he's also from Nike, and you know, one of the maxims there is innovation is within our blood. So there hadn't been a new cart in 6 years. And there's a certain amount of, if it ain't broke, why are we trying to fix it? But the world has changed a lot in those 6 years. The way golfers interact with the game, the accessories they use, that has all changed as well.

the support, the help, the ease, the consistency, the durability, all those things, all those adjectives that we like to apply to the brand, and just make it easier for them. Simple things like the old version didn't have a phone holder. You know, we live in a digital world. Now, some people bury their phone, they don't want anything to do with it, but the more people we talk to, they said, hey, I need to put my scores in during a tournament, I'm using it as my rangefinder and my GPS, I'm playing music on it, or I snuck out on a Friday afternoon, and if somebody calls me, I need to be able to at least answer this, right? So, or, you know, hey, my kid's out on the course, I don't know where he or she are, so I want to make sure that they have their phone there so I can call them if it's time to go do whatever. So many different things like that, that the previous cart, yeah, it can

0: gone through AP Psychology in high school. So you create this project, iterate it. How many prototypes, how many iterations do you have of this before you come to market and go, that's it, we got it, we're ready to go?
1: This was not as many as you would think. And that was a function of a few different things. It was, as I mentioned earlier, there's a certain amount of it that ain't broke. And one of the things ClickGear is known for, I feel like it's, you know, sort of a brand identity, is in its stability and its durability. So we wanted to get to market quickly. We didn't want to rush, you know, so it's a fine line. It was, you know, time, concept, money, pick two, right? So we looked at the cart and said, basically from the neck down, this thing is great as is. Nobody's complaining about the durability of the cart. What they're telling us is they want to interact more.

pretty quickly. We didn't want to rush, you know, so fine line. It was, you know, time, concept, money, pick two, right? So we looked at the cart and said, basically from the neck down, this thing is great as is. Nobody's complaining about the durability of the cart. What they're telling us is they want to interact more up here. So from neck down, we almost didn't touch it. We didn't do that much to change any of that. Everything was from the neck up. So we spent a lot of time building 3D printing, different iterations of that command center, as you call it. Looking for, they were previously made in China, and we moved to Vietnam. So finding a new factory and going back and forth. Long answer to your simple question. There were probably three or four different iterations

to Vietnam. So finding a new factory and going back and forth. Long answer to your simple question. There were probably three or four different iterations of that console, that command center. But we landed on it pretty quickly. The guy that was helping design this for us and the product developer, a guy that I've known, we worked together at Nike years ago. So I think there's some shorthand and some quick language that we had together. But we're also, I don't want to give away too many trade secrets, but we're working on our next iterations and building out the collection of. For a long time, I felt like Clickgear, even though we had a few other carts, that, you know, the 3, the 3.5, the 4, 4.5, it started to turn into a little bit of an iPad or an iPhone model, where it's like just one after the other, and the minute that one comes out, the other one is

0: is obsolete, right, or old. So where there are a lot of different reasons why golfers use push carts, and we need to provide carts for all of those different whys for people, and that's what we're working on next going forward. There are a lot of different iterations and different reasons and different features and carts that you can't have on everything that certain people want. So that's really the goal pushing forward.
1: How much of any one click gear model then to try to address, you know, the different types of people? Is it going to be consistent from one model to the next? You know, is it the command center? Is it obviously the wheelbase is going to be different? How you score them to be different? I mean, there's a lot of different ways you can change the product, but how much of it just stays consistent from model to model such that someone looks at it, whether it's folded out in the box,
0: Right, what is that visual DNA, right? What is it that we own?

0: click here. And it's, you know, three wheels, three 12-inch wheels, same size, very sturdy, very durable, kind of a J-curve, you know, a bit of a hockey stick curve going up. We can do anything else, but we own that profile. We really, you know, there are others out there, but that to me is very us. I can, even before I started here, you can look across two holes and be like, oh, that's a click here, that's not. So from a visual standpoint, it's that, and just from a consumer mindset and benefit standpoint, it's durability and stability. Those things are SUVs, man. They are trucks, and that's not by mistake, that's intentional.
1: The world we kind of, I feel like as consumers we live in now, so much of it is the Shein, the Temu of kind of conversion model. You get something you don't really intend to use it that much because it's cheap and you intend to throw it away. Look at your

0: We know that a multiple card first player is going to be a rarity, but we want to make sure that there is, like I said, a different why, because you feel differently buying different things, and you're buying for different reasons. We also know that golfers all over the world, you know, Americans are different. We've got space, we've got room to put things. You know, we could talk to our friends in Europe or Australia, and they said, no, we keep things more compact. Our cars aren't as big. You know, we have lockers that we put these in. So we know we have to address the global aspect of it as well, because we are a global brand. You know, we're distributed all over the world. So these can't all be American golf or North American golf insights.
1: You mentioned right at the top, you know, the game of golf is different. How we interact with it 6 years ago, 10 years ago, pick a time period, but it's changed. But also in that time period,

the underlying, the unwritten question is, so why do you? And challenging that notion of, you know, we've heard it all. Oh, what do you guys think of people who push a cart? All their hacks, they're old. You know, it's not cool. So we know we're often set. We're not trying to be cool. But we're just trying to be a really, really sensible, smart, chosen option to enjoy the game more. Honestly, not burn yourself out. Save your back for the back nine is something we say a lot, you know? So it's common sense, but what we do in marketing, it's behavior change, right? It's getting people either do more of what they're already doing, stop what they're doing and try something new, or, you know, so that's what we're talking about. We're always going to have, you know, the click-your-mafia is very real, right? You go on social media and the push-card click-your-mafia.

0: and this is kind of an existential question. How on earth did that happen in the first place where someone decided, if you do X, and I'll throw in a whole bunch, I mean, there's a whole bunch of other things like that involved. If you do X, then you are a pariah, or you're bad, or you're not cool. Yeah. How did that happen?
1: That's a great question. I think probably it stemmed back to the old school of carts. Like, I can still in my mind see my grandfather pulling this, like, rusted jackknife of a cart out of the back of his, you know, like, Chevy whatever, and being like, here you go. And it just looked cheap, right? If you think back on some of those old school carts, like, you know, they're still around and they serve a purpose because not everybody, like, you know, can drop $340 on a cart. They're expensive. I think it probably stems back to that.

0: Getting onto Bryce, the push cart revolution, if you will, I think will start to go a long way as well to diffuse that myth of great golfers, good golfers, committed golfers don't push a cart to carry it, or they ride to make it more, you know, faster. It's hard being in the middle sometimes, right? When you're on the exchange, you're trying to create that very meaningful, strategic, neutral area, if you will. And I'm never the one that's inclined to go to a neutral area, but when the two extremes are out there, finding that middle, I think can be really powerful.
1: Well, John, thank you so much for spending some time talking to me about Clickier and your role in everything, kind of building this brand back up and building up new models. It's really, really exciting. Love to have you back on. Stuff you can't talk about becomes more public knowledge. And
0: I'll let you know as soon as I can.
1: But we'll keep having this

0: actually makes a lot of sense given that kind of retail for golf, particularly golf equipment, has changed. So, Brad, can you kind of give us a little bit of the calculus behind this decision and this partnership?
1: Yeah, well, first off, thank you for having me on, and I appreciate getting the opportunity to kind of tell our story anytime we can in any kind of platform. So, you know, appreciate you inviting us on and taking the time to dive into the topic. You know, KSU has been around for over a decade now. We started with very much a focus on our own direct distribution, kind of building out our stores and our mobile teams. And, you know, anybody who knows our brand and been around our brand, they understand that, you know, we have a huge focus on fitting and fitting technology along with our product. And so, you know, we feel like, you know, I'm a little biased, but we feel like we make absolutely the best product, but we design it with the intent that it's going to be fit and optimized and really, you know, tuned in for each individual that's going to be fit.

0: the Alice Order stores, the two Colorado stores, one in Corona Manis and one in White Plains, New York, and then one near their headquarters in Atlanta. And now we're rolling into another 20 stores, and by early May, and then another 20 after that, and pretty much trying to do 20 a month until we get into all locations. Obviously, ramping into, we have about 85 locations, I think. So ramping into that is, for us, where it's brand new, just is better, kind of taking that phase approach. And that helps with training too, so we can get staff on the floor, work with their teams, make sure that they're ready and able to fit PhD product comfortably and know our technology as well as both from a fitting standpoint and a product knowledge perspective.
1: Besides the science of physics and physics, and I get that, but what is the unique challenge for someone trying to fit

0: business to try to do is bring that same, you know, level of customization, that same level of fine tuning to every golfer out there. And, you know, some people think, oh, I'm not good enough, it doesn't matter. Like, it actually, like, makes a big difference. If your product is properly fit for you, it just allows you, you know, to play better and more easily.
1: For the, I'm kind of curious about the fitters fitting themselves. Are they, is that part of the process for them to kind of self-discover the product? Because, okay, to know this, I gotta kind of know it a little bit for myself.
0: Yeah, I think, I mean, our fitters, when they, like, our PhD fitters, when we go in and work with the superstore teams, you know, I think that's one of the things that they just go through, like, kind of mock fittings, and so that they can, you know, like, you know, fit them through the product. And it's been great, you know, the feedback that I've heard from, you know, superstore side of, like, their response to our products, and they're super excited,

0: he's on our staff anymore, but he actually used the ball last week in the senior PGA Championship that he played in, finished fifth. So he's a bunch of our clubs and used the ball. So that was cool. He talked to me about that. So like that's our golf ball is incredible golf ball. It's encourage people to try it. I think having that out there is gonna get more visibility, and that's great. We make really cool accessories. How we wear golf bags. We have all kinds of different apparel. We have a full product portfolio. And then one of the things that really stood out Superstore already, in locations where we brought our clubs into. Is our player sales. They said they really underestimated the popularity of our players, and so excuse me, Jake, what you doing?
1: Well, you're good. I'll
0: the

swing by sessions, we're calling it, and you know, just anybody come by and try our stuff. We want it to be a low pressure environment where people feel comfortable coming in and just trying our products. But you know, for the most part, when they're seeking us out, they're fairly committed. And so the customer is going into a superstore, I think, is different. One, they I think they like to go there just to hang out and browse, and not necessarily even like ready to buy. But even when they are ready to buy, they may not be sure like what brand they're interested in buying. They kind of go in with like a more open mind. So and there are some customers who value just trying all the different brands and seeing which one's, you know, right for them. So, you know, that type of shopping experience, you know, we still want Pitchy to be in consideration set for them. So that's a different type of customer, at least a different stage in their journey, you know, with our brand than somebody who's, you know, pretty committed to Pitchy is what they want. They just want to come in to optimize for it. The one thing I would say is like,

0: questions. What are your plans as a brand to try to extend what you've started here with Superstore? Is there an intention to kind of cast an even bigger net than you already cast?
1: Yeah, I mean, we're definitely open to, you know, finding additional retail partners that are, you know, passionate about fitting and share our values. KFC, we're very bullish on the future. We're doing a lot of things, you know, from tour perspective, marketing, messaging, to kind of show people that what our brand is and who we're targeting. You know, really, you know, at the end of the day, I want people that are out there to, if they feel like they love this game and they're passionate about trying to get better, I want KFC to be a brand that really resonates with them. That's who we're targeting. Because, you know, it doesn't necessarily mean that they have to be an expert level.

0: And you know, with that in this new role, you know, I'm branching out and working a lot with marketing and our messaging teams, with sales, you know, with Twitter, and you know, not to mention with operations and everything that goes into executing all business. So in that, I'm kind of been pulled in a lot of different directions and had an opportunity to kind of really dive into all different parts of the business. And you know, I feel like we had some nice opportunities to clean up like our messaging and make a very clear, consistent message of who we are and who we're targeting. And so I'm excited what we're doing on the marketing side. And you know, we're doing a lot on our sales teams to grow. And obviously, distribution strategy is you know, introduce some new things on distribution and retail partners. So you know, we got a lot of cool things going on now. I'm excited about a lot of different areas. I'm very bullish on our future. I think we're in a great position to continue to grow and make this brand so good it's around 50 years from now.
1: Well, Brad, thanks for spending some time with me today. I really appreciate it. Congrats on this partnership. This is great news for the brand, obviously, and we'll look forward to talking

house is in a mess. I'm in what is my new studio slash office, which used to be my son's bedroom. We moved, basically switched rooms in our own home. Moved him down to the basement so he could have his own bathroom and kind of have his own personal spaces. He's a teenager and we want to kind of give him that opportunity. And so there's a lot of junk in this room right now that used to be hung up very nicely or stored very nicely. And in the next couple weeks, I'll be painting the space. Right now it is like a lime green. So every video I shot in here looks like I have a green screen and I really don't want that. And then ultimately I'll put in some other stuff. You'll see it eventually. I'll take you on a little bit of the tour once it's done. But it's a mess here. I've been doing some traveling with other French Lick Resort last week at People's League. You can watch our episode of First of Many about that on the Road to French Lick on our YouTube channel.

going his way, they kind of kept it together. He was going to win, and that's exactly what happened. Not that he didn't have nervous moments. 14 was kind of nervous. You could tell he had some nervous putts. He got too aggressive on a couple and then too conservative toward the end. But he figured out a way to dial it in, and he made those critical putts that were 2 to 5 feet that had to go in to keep things moving and not even open the door a little bit for Scheffler or anyone else for that matter to go and get him. So now we have a 21-year-old who is a PGA Tour winner. He does it in his third professional start, 13th career start on the PGA Tour. He's been in contention multiple times already, but as a professional, went from MC to, I don't know, top 15, something like, you know, a $93,000 check to a $1.6 million check in three starts. This golf course really does kind of line up well for the way that he plays, which is, I think, in many ways, Scotty.

probably didn't know a couple weeks ago. And unless you're a golf geek and you follow all levels of golf somewhat religiously, this guy probably came out of nowhere to you. But, you know, guy who won three individual SEC championships, went back to school, turned down a PGA Tour card for this whole season so that he could try to pursue a second national championship at Auburn, and then did it. You know, the guy's accomplished a ton. This is his seventh win of the year individually. Seventh! Went six times to college, once in the pros. That's a great, great year. And he's going to be someone to reckon with. But he has to figure out, all right, now my life has changed, but I can't change that much with it. You know, he got to Detroit Golf Club one Monday morning for day one of getting ready for the Rocket Classic this week. I think that's a good sign. You know, didn't show up late. You know, didn't have sunglasses on, but he got drank all night. You know, stuff like that. He was back to work. And he knows he's got another step

but we will see that pretty soon. I think if you need to win a second time, I think, to be able to kind of take the gamble on a 21-year-old newly minted crowd. But I get the sentiment behind it, and I like it, and that's a broader conversation about whether the President's Cup should really be seen as like a 25U or a 21U, you know, kind of U.S. team to get ready for bigger competitions, like they do in soccer, you know, the Olympic level and the FIFA level. But, you know, I can support it. I just don't think there's enough change in the attitude of the President's Cup to support it wholeheartedly. So I thought that was very interesting. And I think we'll continue to see more thoughts about that, the better, you know, he keeps playing well. And then the more of a drumbeat there will be if he wins again. So that would be my kind of line in the sand. You win a second time, all right, man, get on there. Let's see what you can do. Right? I mean, no offense to, like, Russell Henley, who's great and a top 10 player in the world. But

shared in June in Tournament Week, you know, the week after the US Open when it was played. I don't think anyone was shocked that the Travelers was going to be part of this. They are a huge supporter of the PGA Tour, an enormous sponsor. It really works for them. Andy Bissett and everyone at Travelers is really enamored with the PGA Tour, and they get a lot out of it, so of course they're going to be part of it. That's an easy one for them. But the second one was a new one. So this came out today, a company called Sompo, which is an insurance company. They are going to be a new Championship Series sponsor, and that's going to start in 2028. However, next season they will come on as a title sponsor of an event that will be played at Silverado Resort in Napa, California, so home to what's been all kinds of different names over here, Fortinet, God knows how many, but they're all called

sponsor, and that's going to start in 2028. However, next season they will come on as a title sponsor of an event that will be played at Silverado Resort in Napa, California, so home to what's been all kinds of different names over here, Fortinet, God knows how many, but they're all Fall Series events, yeah, basically. But next year it will not be a Fall Series event. The Sun Pro, whatever it is going to be from July 26th to August 1st, so basically in this time slot next year. So this is the replacement for the Rocket Classic next year. And then in 2028, PGA Tour says the event will become a Championship Series event and will relocate to a market TBD, to be announced. So I think that's very interesting. They basically got Sun Pro, or Sun Pro, excuse me, Sun Pro to come in and say, all right, we'll be a sponsor, we'll learn

So I think that's very interesting. They basically got SoundPro to come in and say, all right, we'll be a sponsor. We'll learn for 1 year about what being a sponsor is all about. We'll do the replacement for the Rocket Classic, and then we'll move this to wherever we're going to move it. And there's really no, first of all, this is a Bermuda-based company. So who knows what market this is going to be. I don't think they're going to turn

folks at the PJ Tour, so Drew Prasad, who is the chief commercial officer, said that some pro came to them just a few weeks after they announced the changes. And, you know, basically that's kind of where it came together. And, you know, this is going to be a thing that's going to happen. Like, this is going to be the next wave of information from the tour. Between now and the tour championship, and probably a lot of the tour championship, they're going to roll out some of these tournaments. Right? Some new ones, right? Some existing ones. You know, there are questions about, does RBC want to continue as a heritage sponsor and they want that to be part of the championship series? What do they do with the Canadian Open? Because the Canadian Open is important, but, they, you know, they, do you go and spend that money on the Canadian Open to make sure that's the championship series and you let someone else try to be the sponsor of the heritage?

also is something to consider because FedEx's contract is coming to an end, and it's not clear that they're going to remain a sponsor of the season-long race or what that's going to look like. That may be overhauled as well. I think we'll learn more about that at the Tour Championship. So all that seems to kind of starting to come together again. When Brian Rolapp said, you know, we've had sponsors coming to us and want to be a part of this since we divulged this, and they've probably been sharing it privately for quite a while, although they kind of put it out in the open more or less since March, you know, this two-track system, that they've got some people in the back, and they're going to take their time and roll it out and make sure it works, and they did this week because this was their way of saying, we already replaced the Rocket Classic for next year, and after that, we're not going to need the Rocket Classic, because that's not going to be how the playoffs work, you know, this isn't going to be how it works anymore. So this is kind of a statement from the PGA Tour, like, yeah, you might have been worried.

them to do it because they figured out how to do it. They're not dumb people. That's the PGA Tour. Alright, that's it for us on the show. Quick shout out. Please check out if you get a chance some Coffee Golf this week. AIG Women's Open, the Royal Open in St. Anne's. Final major of the year. So, you know, I think a major season is the four majors on the PGA Tour, you know, recognized by the PGA Tour, the five majors recognized by the LPGA, the five majors recognized by the PGA Tour champions. I know they're not all the same, but you know, they're called majors for a reason, and the players care about them extra now. So, this is the 14th and final major of the year, and that'll be it. It should be a great tournament. Georgia Hall won here, was it 2018? The last time I was here. This is a kind of a tough venue to play well. It's kind of a slog. It's not my favorite venue in the open rotation, but it's going to be great golf. It's been a great major season. You've had two players win.

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U.S. Open champion. He won by a single shot. Should have got kills for in a par 276. Beat Sam Burns, whose birdie putt on the 18th hole ultimately forced the two-hole aggregate score playoff. Doesn't go back to the left. Stays out to the right and winds up being the difference. Wyndham Clark, for his part, had to battle very hard. He did not play particularly well for a lot of Sunday, but toward the tail end, he put it together. Yeah, 30 on 10 was probably the turning point for him, where he decided to hit a bullet cut driver down to the valley and then put enough snow on a shot from 61 yards uphill into about 5 feet, made birdie on top of Scotty Scheffler, killed the momentum of the world number one, and ultimately wound up winning. But yet, none of that really seemed to do it for the New York faithful. So the fans who were there, paying hundreds of dollars to be there per ticket, didn't seem particularly interested in Wyndham Clark winning. And that was very obvious from the beginning of Sunday. He was paired with Scotty

angry, kind of angry. And what are you angry about? I mean, effectively, that puts you as an athletic Karen kind of thing. You know, a guy who wanted to get rulings and a guy who wanted to be angry when it didn't go right. And for whatever reason, golf fans tend to look for intensity, but intensity that doesn't result in too much anger and definitely doesn't result in a lot of whining. A lot of ownership of responsibility. I think Wyndham Clark was kind of perceived as a guy who wasn't doing that necessarily, even though, you know, he had done the work, right? He won on the PGA Tour. He had won a major championship, right? He won in 2023 at LACC, and that might have been the start of kind of the hate train for Wyndham Clark in earnest, right? I mean, I think the perception of him among maybe deeper golf fans had maybe started to calcify a little bit, but this is more about a US Open, where Ricky Fowler had a chance to win, a California kid, where Rory McIlroy had a chance to win,

mentioned this video back when I was on Twitter still, and this is Wyndham Clark getting angry after a poor tee shot. I mean, obviously high ball speed, but not the right accuracy. He gets mad, he winds up the driver, and he throws it through the tee sign behind the tee at Quail Hollow. You see the hole there? There was a volunteer who responded to my tweet on the video at the time saying he was in fear that he was going to get injured, broke the driver, and just seemed like a big crybaby about it. And eventually he apologized, right? The day after, apologizes for it, but it didn't seem like it was the most genuine of apologies, and it was more of an indicator or confirmation the guy has some rage issues. And then you go forward, you know, to the PGA, from the PGA Championship to the US Open. Oakmont, again, poor performance, doesn't play well. Apparently decides to take it out on 100-year-old locker room at Oakmont Country Club. A truly historic place.

guy who had the heartache last year, Oakmont, getting what I thought was an unfair ruling from late in the round at Oakmont, around water. He winds up losing, winds up becoming kind of a sympathetic figure. I think people were hoping for him. I think people were mad that Wyndham Clark shot 64 in the first round on a day when they were told it was going to be brutal conditions. I think they're saying this is not Wyndham Clark's fault at all, right? He shot 64 in the conditions in which he was given to play. And he took that 64 and built a big lead upon it to go into Sunday with a six-shot advantage. That difference, that under par difference from day one, that was why he won. And I think people were upset that what they were promised in terms of just difficult conditions, really hard to score, didn't manifest itself. And who took advantage? Of all people, Wyndham Clark, the guy that isn't the most popular as it is. So you get to all of that, and then you just wanted something that was interesting, right? So you have to

mean for how you feel about him, and then kind of put those three buckets out there. And if you want to choose to give him a second chance, cool. You know, that's up to you. If you admire his play but still like him as a person, that's fine. And if you love him, that's great too. All those things are fine. But I think it makes the most sense to kind of lay out things and then make a decision about it instead of just kind of being rash about it. Kind of like the New York fans were. I think that was an unfortunate circumstance, a bad representation for golf. I wouldn't go quite as far as Ian Lynch of golf. We could say that, you know, Long Island and New York shouldn't get a major championship, but you know, the PGA of America's gonna come there for the 2023 PGA championship and cancel that. I don't think that is the answer. You're gonna hit these crowds all kinds of different places. But the New York crowds have now a reputation, given what just happened last fall at Bethpage, what happened in 2002 at Bethpage, what happened here.

all the purses in the championship series will be $20 million at least. And that means you probably got your, well, you bet that, right? Signature tournament is $20 million. Players is $25 million, whatever the majors are going to put out there for their purses. And then that's more or less it, right? Challenger series, different avenues, different money, different everything, right? You're still going to have somewhere in the area of 20, 23 events. So we're not going to really lose a lot of PGA Tour events, at least based on what they're suggesting. But 20 to 23 events, about 7 of them, they say, will basically get their own spotlight. So they'll be kind of played by themselves, they'll be a little bit bigger of a field, have a little bit bigger of a purse. The minimum purse is going to be $4 million, which seems very interesting to me, because if you look at the fall schedule, the minimum is $5 or $6 million right now. It's really more like a $6 million tour, and then $7 million for the RSM Classic.

really don't even care about the championship series stuff. More or less both field events with a cut, $20 million, all the stars competing. There's no requirement that you have to play in all the events. There's a points list, that'll be determined. There'll be some kind of playoff system. Sounds like the FedEx stuff as we know it will go away. But the Tour Championship and some version of playoff events, so that's two more playoff events or just one. Sounds like they're trying to lean to a Tour Championship or one playoff event. But those players will compete in match play in some fashion. And those events will move around to iconic venues within golf, or at least that's their goal. That's a good thing, right? I think people will be clamoring for a Tour Championship that is mano a mano for the Tour Championship moniker for 20 years. And that they're going to get it is awesome. That they could get it, one of the best golf courses in the world, here in the United States as well. I think that is a good thing. Those are our positives.

go to championships on the challenger, same thing with the DP World Tour. What does that look like? Does the Corn Ferry Tour, as we know it, fail to exist? At some Corn Ferry Tour events are going to become challenger events, right? We'll see what happens there. What about PGA Tour Americas? All that stuff kind of feeds down a little bit. You kind of take away infrastructure, you have to build it back somewhere. And then you've got the season that runs effectively February through August for both tracks. That's fine, all good there. Now what do we do with the fall? Well, the fall series, as we know it, is effectively dead. The fall series is going to be kind of a last chance series of some events, and that's probably going to be some of the events they brought on board to expand the fall series. Those will be last chance events for players in the championship series to save their hides and not have to be relegated. And presumably for some of the players, maybe in the challenger series, to get to move up. We don't have all the details on that. Then they're going to have some co-sanctioned events with the DP World Tour in a

casual, so this looks pretty seamless. And if not, it's gonna be a lot of egg on their face. But you can't imagine they would have rolled this out in the first place, not thinking to get a pretty good handle on the line. So it's not perfect, it's a big change, it's a big deal to kind of change what we understand as a PGA Tour, but frankly, that change has been taking shape over the last 5 years. And this is the end result of it. What we don't know is what effect this will have on the signature schedule, promotion and relegation, mid-tier markets. What will that mean? The Sanderson Farms Championship come back? We don't know those things. But at least what's laid out here sounds like we heard the players more or less. Sounds pretty good. Rory McIlroy put out a statement behind it, and considering he wasn't so thrilled about it at the lead into this, I think that probably says some things about his willingness to endorse it. And again, Patrick Cantlay abstained from the vote on the board to be able to authorize these changes. So I think there's still a lot to be determined, but

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0: know, what you'll see in the book, and I think that, you know, people are reacting to it. It's been fun, Ryan.
1: How did you try to pare down all the anecdotes that make up this book? Because what made the cut and what didn't, and what else, funny and not funny?
0: That's a good question. Curating all of my material was probably the biggest challenge. And, you know, how to lay it out, where to start, where to end, what makes the cut and what doesn't make the cut. Why did I go with, for example, Sean McKeel, a chapter called Too Heavy to Carry, but not Greg Norman. I had plenty of material on Greg Norman, who's a bigger name. I thought the Sean McKeel story was more important, oddly enough, and spoke to a side of professional golf that I've seen through the years, in that players never feel satisfied. In McKeel's case, he won the greatest shots in the history.

Baja but found peace later in his life, and I met him in the mountains of Montana. So whether your name, Sean McKeel, Tom Weisskopf, Tiger Woods, Phil Mickelson, Rory McIlroy, keep going. It is about this sort of shared vulnerability, our capacity to change, and then, you know, the other through line is how absurdly hilarious this game can be, and a life in the sport can be. In my case, having grown up at my dad's driving range, and at the modest club my folks belong to, I have one foot in kind of the working class driving range world and another in the country club world. So I was introduced to all of these oddball characters that you'll meet in the book. Shim the Furrier, Frankie, foul-mouthed old pro, who dispensed all the lessons to a group of teenage boys that worked at my dad's range.

was on his moonshot, taking everybody with him in 1997. So it follows the arc of Tiger's story, The Rise, which is in the section called Millennium Man. The Fall, picking up the pieces, is that section. The redemption story went to press before his latest incident. Similarly, it went to press, the book did, before the latest turn in Phil's story. But what you read about these two men is relevant. And as you read what I wrote in 2010, as Tiger re-entered and came back to the Masters that year, you sort of shake your head and you say, my goodness, this is relevant even today. So there's a lot there. It details my relationship with some wonderful chapters on Arnold.

0: Normandale, it's infamy, and the other is immortality. It was there was no in between, and you felt that on that Sunday. And so I also write about Bryson, John Rahm, and Tommy Fleetwood, and Scottie Scheffler, and Brooks Koepka. It's all in there. It's kind of a spicy gumbo, yeah, a little bit of everything. But I think it's good fun.
1: This kind of this whole thing about, you know, don't meet your heroes, you'll be disappointed. Obviously, you've had a chance to do that, right, with Jack and Arnie. My question is more, though, about spanning generations, right? Those are the heroes, you know, those are my heroes. I guess I would extend, although we're pretty similar in age. But now you've got another generation, you talk about the kind of current crop. How does your opinion or your thought about those players?

0: but it's still a hard job to shoot 67 and to stay out on that tour.
1: Do you think the likes of Raymond Floyd, Weisskopf, guys of that, maybe of that generation, would handle the scrutiny of today as well or in the same way as a Rory or Scotty?
0: Yeah, I mean, it's hard to know. I mean, yeah, that would be difficult to answer, Ryan. You just don't know.
1: But yeah, I mean, I find it very fascinating that, yeah, you have all these, I mean, you have so many great stories from those players in that generation, just little bits and pieces. And then stuff would turn into fodder now that we're being 30-second clips instead of, kind of long arcing stories.
0: Yeah, well, Arnold would meet with the press, Jack would meet with the press after a round. You know, Jack famously.

0: that's a part of it. It sounds, that's a terrible thing. Who wouldn't want to have that kind of money? But I think you understand what I'm saying. It's a lot to deal with, to process in a way that I just don't think that previous generation had to deal with.
1: To that, is there a worry about with the increase of how the sport's getting younger? Guys coming off the PGA Tour, being successful almost immediately, and with the money available now, you can fall into $20 million one morning. And we never really had that in the sport, outside of a couple guys, namely Tiger, Rory, right out the gate. Is there a danger in that we see kind of players not manage those finances and opportunities as well because of their youth? Kind of similar to stories we hear about the NFL.

0: one morning. And we never really had that in the sport, you know, outside of a couple guys, namely Tiger, Fry, Rory, right out the gate. Is there a danger in that we see kind of the players not manage those finances and opportunities as well because of their youth? Kind of similar to stories we hear about the NFL or the NBA, of players who just have to earn money so quickly and that they're not prepared to manage it or deal with it.
1: Yeah, I mean, I think they probably all have pretty good advisors, although you could argue that the advice given to some players who left the tour to go to Liv may have been questionable. They traded legacy for money. Is that the best advice? Business decision? Maybe it worked for them. Who could say?

the advice given to some players who left the tour to go to Liv may have been questionable. They traded legacy for money. Is that the best advice? Business decision? Maybe it worked for them. Who could say? I think the big, potential roadblock with all the money is that it blunts your hunger. Trevino always said a dog don't hunt unless it's hungry. Yeah. If you're sitting inside of 9,000 square feet with your feet kicked up, overlooking the intercoastal in South Florida, and it's 92 degrees, how likely are you to go bang balls? If Alabama is playing Tennessee in football on Saturday afternoon, I don't know. Tom Watson said, money corrupts desire. So I think that's

and so suddenly, as it does, is, do you get satisfied? And what are you chasing? You chasing greatness and legacy, or you want comfort? And it's a hard life out there, and it's incredibly competitive. I mean, they're coming in waves. Guys who hit 340, 350, and someone somewhere is working at it. Rest assured, in some spot in the world, in South Korea or South Africa or Australia, somebody is digging it out of the dirt and about to pass you if you're not getting after it. So I think that's probably the biggest issue with great wealth.

0: even U.S. amateur champions who haven't made it. You know, go back to David Gossett, Mick Flanagan, more recently Sam Bennett. I'm not saying he won't or can't make it, but it's brutal out there.
1: Yeah, Sam Bennett in particular. I mean, he was at on the precipice of a PGA Tour card at French Lick. And,
0: from that standpoint, Ryan, I do think it's more competitive than it has ever been, simply because the game has opened up to more parts of the world. I think they didn't come from Australia. You know, there's obviously a strong case being made that there were better players 40, 50, 60 years ago from Australia than there are today. That's a subject for another time. Maybe the President's Cup in Chicago later this year, we can get into that. But they're coming, you know, from all parts of the world now. I mean, Europe is flush with good players coming from Scandinavia.

0: I mean, who would have known that Nadir Kremla a month and a half ago when they win by 2 touchdowns in Spain on the DP World Tour? I didn't even know he was alive, and now I know he can win a golf tournament at basically 30 under and no one get halfway to him. That, if that doesn't tell you how deep the talent pool is, I don't know what tells you.
1: I wonder what the number is. Do we have 500 guys right now or more who can wake up on any given day and shoot 65?
0: Yeah.
1: The tournament conditions are obviously different than just shoot 65 with your buddies, but probably, I don't know, 500, in a tournament condition somewhere, could shoot 65.
0: That's the other thing. You throw into a PGA Tour kind of setup, you know, three cases from the edge, and put up that kind of number. I think that's probably about right. Less than 1,000, at least.
1: Yeah.

lost and never come out of it. So that's where the belief comes into play. There's always a Svengali around every corner, on every range, at every tour event. And if you miss two cuts in a row, it would be easy to look to your left and go, hey, I need a look, I need some help. And next thing you know, you're off, you know, on a new tangent. And you know, it has wrecked guys out there. So that's where you come back to that belief. Do you own what you do? Do you have total conviction in what you are doing? Can you survive without going down a rabbit hole? Can you handle two bad weeks in a row without, you know, chasing something? That's a difference maker, that mentality, that strength, that conviction.

these people who are committed to the game. They love the sport. They understand it. They don't cheat it. And they're serious about it. And, you know, yesterday I was on our live from call, the pre-Open Championship. And it was just a great 2 hours. And we just, you know, all right, what do we think about Rory? How do we want to treat Rory? What are we doing with Tommy? Where's Scotty at? I get to do this for a living. Yeah, I'm still as fired up as day one. I love the game. And I love, you know, the way I'm immersed in it. I don't play it as much as I did before. I had this job 30 years ago, pretty young then. But I'm immersed in it in a different way and love it no less. And fortunate too.

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1: How about that road trip you were planning?

they're shows specific to those purposes. But I've always struggled as those shows have come out, trying to figure out what the 1912 show is supposed to be. And I think it's probably best served, moving forward, being a show that's about how I feel about golf, right? Golf is an incredible game. Golf has made my life. I've made my life in golf, in part. And I hardly ever talk about what I actually think is the only experience in the game. And I think that I've had this idea in my head for a couple of years now, and I've just kind of never done it. And the idea of the 1912 show should be about .. because of golf. You know, things that happen in my life, people I've met, things I've experienced because of golf. And I want to kind of start that chapter of the show, and I realize that, you know, that may upset

contracted West Nile virus and passed away within a couple of weeks and created this huge hole for our golf program, a tremendous tragedy. And I didn't realize back in the day, back when I was in high school, how good of a guy and how important of a guy Mike Dooley was. And as the years went on, we stayed in touch thanks to social media, and we would get together every now and then. And the year before he passed away, I came to St. Joe golf practice. I was speaking at St. Joe about my career in media with my friend Ed Schulteis's class, and got to catch up with him, and got to spend some time with him, and just kind of laugh about the old days, and just tell him thank you. Also, I mean, I didn't know it was going to happen, obviously, but just express some appreciation

the matches are 12 holes of match play, 6 players play. So the number one from our team plays the number one of their team, 2 versus 2, all the way down, playing 3 foursomes, and there's a better ball match for 1 point between the teams. There's a point for the first 6 holes, the back 6 holes, and all 12 holes in the individual matches. So all total 21 points. It's a little different than when I played match. We didn't have a team also. And you can talk to the kids as part of match play. You can give advice, and you can kind of help walk them through what they're experiencing, which is obviously totally different than what happens in stroke play. And we got to a great start last year, and unfortunately just kind of fell off. We ended the semifinals of the playoffs, and we just couldn't get past one of our rivals, Archbishop Spalding, which is headed by a great coach, Pete Nathan. And, you know, we felt really heartbroken about that, but for a couple of reasons. One,

you know, myself and Ed and Ronak Patel, who's our other coach, who's way younger than us, right? He's, I think, 27. And he, great guy. We tried to qualify for the USGA 4-ball together last year in the fall. We were not successful, but we tried. And you know, Ed and I have known each other for 30 years. We knew each other in high school. And we stayed in touch at different degrees, you know, all this time. But Ro and I, you know, we didn't know each other. We've become fast friends. And he's a great guy. And I'm thrilled I get to coach with him. But we all kind of knew going into this year, it could be tough. You know, with a lot of underclassmen and experience matters in match play in particular. And I'm not going to go through the nitty gritty of the season. And I'm not going to spill any tea or anything. That's not the point of this. But we struggled this year. We really struggled. We were 0-13 in a 14-match season.

teams this year would get a bye into the next round. You know, the 360 could play one another to set up, playing whether you're going to play Calvert Hall or McDonough, both very good programs. And we wound up winning. And this the palpable joy relief on the kids' faces, it was like they had won the championship because they finally broke through doing something they knew they could do. They knew they could compete. And the really cool thing, I think, about this was, as we went along, especially toward the end, we play a pretty jam-packed schedule. We have our tryouts in late February, that depends on the weather very heavily, and our season basically runs March, April, first week or two of May. And you have Easter break in there for the kids, so that's about 10 days. We don't play on weekends. We typically don't play matches on Fridays, so that's not always true. So you're playing 14 matches in the space of like 40 to 45

But it's a totally different game playing stroke play, where you've got to add them all up. You don't really care what the other person is doing. I mean, you're playing against them, but you're really just trying to string together holes, trying to string together a score. Versus the complete opposite in match play. You are playing your guy. You're playing your opponent. And you have to think about what they're doing and what they might do next in how you play a hole. Do you want to take on a more aggressive approach? Do you want to play more strategic? And there are times to switch those things up, and all of that is feel-based. And some of it's mathematical, but it's not really. It's feel. It's emotion. It's state of play. And that starting to figure that out, I think, was a really cool thing for them to see how it happened. But the thing I think I was most proud of is that they still had fun. And I know that sounds stupid to say, you know, from one perspective, oh,

remain positive. They remain positive in the team and what their abilities are. And, you know, I think that's to be commended. I think that's awesome. And so, you know, we have this team banquet every year and we give awards and we give kids their varsity letters or pins or stars, depending on how long you've been on the team, awards, different things like that. And it was just really, really cool to kind of see them get to revel. And yeah, we were 1-13, but we're the best damn 1-13 team you've ever seen. And for the guys that are going to college, they had a smile on their face and they had a great time. And the things that I remember about coaching, honestly, I barely remember the shots. I barely remember but a handful of shots I hit in 4 years of high school ball. Hardly any. And the only reason I remember one of them is because I told the story about it on Jeopardy, and that remains with me. But, and I tell this to the kids.

if you ever want to take this to another level. And most of the kids won't play college golf, you know, fair enough, play college golf. Others will just not. And this is the end of their competitive golf journey in high school. So they just, you know, whether they play nine hole leagues with their friends or join a country club, play member, guest member, member club championship type stuff, whatever that is. But, you know, at this kind of level of intensity, this is pretty much the end for a lot of players. And that their parents get to come out and support them and spend time with them and kind of ride the highs and lows with them, I think is cool. And getting to talk to them, it's great. They are such supporters of each other, their kids, you know, other people's kids in the team. It's a nice community. It's a nice small kind of cohort of people that you're going to see each other for several years and you get to know one another. And you spend a lot of time quietly talking to parents and each other and you get to know one another a little bit. You get to know your wives and

can you show me how to hit a long bunker shot? Or to think through, do I want to skip this one in or do I want to land it here? You know, those types of things. We didn't work on game management that way. First of all, he was a band of one coach. And second, it was just a different time. You know, you were to figure it out. But now I have this opportunity to kind of teach kids how to hit shots that I wish I knew before I was 30 years old, before I was 25 years old. You know, I remember going and playing Sparrows Point in Baltimore. And I played with a friend of mine. And she at the time was on the Symmetra Tour, the Future Tour, Stephanie Conway, now Stephanie Iceworth, just had a baby. Congratulations, Stephanie. And she taught me that day how to hit a low hook. No one had ever taught me that. No one had ever sat me down like, hey, you know you want to hit around this tree instead of trying to hit over it like a dummy? Do this. And that set me on a great journey to learn.

get a thrill out of having someone that I've known for that long, you know, still getting to enjoy life with in a different way. And to get to add Ronak to that, who, again, went and tried to qualify for the USGA Floorball. He's at a different stage in life, but he's a fantastic guy, doing some really cool things. He works his ass off, not only his day job, but he's also a DJ. And he's really good at it. And he's had some huge wins this year in that part of his life, and also his day job professional life. And it's cool to share that with anybody, someone you like, you get to spend time with, and get to kind of just have a male friendship. You know, those are kind of hard to come by sometimes. And I really enjoy getting to stay connected to Mount St. Joe. Mount St. Joe was probably the best community that I was a part of academically. I went to a K-8 Catholic school, Archer Slade, and I'm still friends with many of those people. You know,

that maybe they weren't considering doing, and they can find joy in it. They can pass it along. And I really encourage that. And I would love to hear from you about it. You know, so many of you are kind enough to write to me or get a hold of me, about the shows we do over the years. And honestly, the best reactions the shows ever get are the ones where I talk about stuff that's personal. And this is very personal to me. You know, I still coach basketball. I'm a big quiz bowl geek. You know, I'm going to take over the middle school quiz bowl team next year. I helped coach this year and last year, and I'll do it again next year, this time in the head capacity. And I really, really love getting to kind of share with the younger generation the joys of what I've gotten involved with. And seeing discover it and seeing figure out their talents and skills in real time. It's just cool to me. And

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0: I didn't even see that out there. So it was fun to see. I think I saw you on 16 first, but yeah, that was just so great. Just, you know, getting to experience that. It's just very unique, and Charlie actually surprised me with getting one of our photos. We have a photo of us together on 13 and a photo of us walking over the bridge on 12, and he got them. He blew them up and did a canvas and then like a frame.
1: Oh, that's super cool.
0: Yeah, it was just really cool. And then right after the tournament ended, I worked at Chip and Putt, which was super, it was nice, it was very relaxing, and you know, I was just watching kids take great chips at, you know, 9 years old. So it was a great week, and you know, definitely very, very special.
1: Yeah, you played very well going into that deciding round of making the cut.

0: So it was just really cool. And then right after the tournament ended, I worked drive chip and putt, which was super, it was nice, it was very relaxing, and you know, I was just watching kids hit great chips at, you know, 9 years old. So it was a great week, and you know, definitely very, very special.
1: Yeah, you played very well going into that deciding round of making the cut and getting to play Augusta over the weekend. So yeah, would you rattle off like 4 birdies in a row or something like that?
0: Yeah, I birdied the last 3 to make it inside by 1 or 2, so that was nice. A couple of the wind swirls on Saturday got me. I didn't really want this shot, but really it's not my favorite. But that's okay. That's how you remember when you look back on it, you know.
1: Well, that's awesome. It was fun to go. I mean, anytime you get to go and watch, and it was super fun to watch you play. And Lindsay had such a great time. We appreciate you getting us and sneaking us out there to watch a little bit of golf. But we got some special.

0: Well, that's awesome. It was fun to go. I mean, anytime you get to go and watch, and it was super fun to watch you play. And Lindsay had such a great time. We appreciate you getting us and sneaking us out there to watch a little bit of golf. But we got some special guests here today. We typically have one or two, but this time we have a group of people. We're so happy to have the group that just did a bunch of content with us here at Bridgestone Golf. The St. Andre's team is here, and Jonathan, Hannah, and Aaron, and we'll get to those guys in just a little bit. But we're so excited we have them here today to kind of go through a factory tour, you know, look at R&D, and we're going to have some fun content coming up around the corner that involves kind of the company and the facilities here in Covington, Georgia.
1: Yeah, I've become such a huge fan when I first met them back

0: company and the facilities here in Covington, Georgia.
1: Yeah, I've become such a huge fan when I first met them back in December when I did our shoot, but they're just hilarious. They create
0: yes, they are.
1: Some of the funniest, also relatable skits, golf skits on Instagram. Uh-huh. So we talked a little bit about it with them, but it's awesome. It's hilarious. Definitely go check them out. But listen to their story first. But they have a description in their own words of what they do. So they create videos that turn golf's worst feelings into certified bangers. Characters that will haunt your dreams and more fresh, dumb, golf-loving content. So that just sums it up. Aaron, Jonathan, Hannah, St. Andre Golf, they have really cool stories. And yeah, we're just really excited to have you all listen to what they are sharing with you guys.
0: Yep, so let's get right into it and get to the conversation.

0: I'm tuning, do comedic content. Sounds fake, but that's what I do have done for work. Then yeah, I played golf forever. Grew up playing baseball, kind of seamlessly went to golf in middle school just because of swinging sports. Had to stop a lot to mess up my baseball swing, but yeah, played forever, and then COVID, like so many of us, really got back into it.
1: My name is Hannah Friesen. I also do comedy. It's like you hit dudes over. Yeah, I guess I'm an

0: vision that finally came together right before the pandemic hit. I played two shows and then I did. Another one, a couple weeks ago, it was amazing, best time of my life, as we're going. My golf experience is just playing around in high school and college. I played baseball as well as Aaron, and I wasn't really concerned about messing up my swing because I stopped playing. I was on the bench a lot. Mm-hmm. So it was, didn't really matter that much. But yeah, I just would go with friends and just have some beers, play golf more casually. It's kind of a fun thing. And it's been years since I got back into it, but Aaron reached out about wanting to be part of this group, and I love working with Aaron and all the people that he gets involved, and I love making comedy, and I'm happy to be back plugged in.
1: What a segue. That was kind of my next question is, how did you guys, Aaron, obviously, I think the answer for St. Andre is pretty obvious for you. You kind of co-founded it, correct me if I'm wrong, but just kind of talk about how that came

0: world very small. And I was like working sketch for so long. I was like, man, there's gotta be a better way. It sounds silly, I'm not just saying this for a podcast, but Aaron was very like, knew what he wanted, had a great vision, and working in the past. I was like, oh yeah, that seems great. That's something that I want to jump into. So, well, yes, it was a pretty easy yes. Can I say the H word? I said H word. Sorry about that.
1: Rich is not the other brand.
0: Yeah, they're cool. Yeah. All right, cool. Well, you all heard me say rewind it, and you'll hear it again.
2: Would you say H double Hodgson?
1: Yeah, it is. It's hard.
2: Can't wait to.
1: It's a tribute band, a Walmart version, and you lay it down on the tree.
2: Oh, we do Limp Bizkit as Limp Bizkit was Limp Bizkit. We probably do it better than Limp Bizkit.

0: that day. I know for me, it was amazingly fun to have you guys out. The day before, we shot a lot of, you know, really wild takes, and then the day the pros were there, you guys got to interact. It wasn't one of those things. We always get asked, like, oh, were they there together? Everyone tries to act like they catch us, like, making stuff without the pros being, like, we green screened them in California, we shot this in Florida. You guys
1: so, Nikki, what if there was a golf shoe embraced by hundreds of thousands of golfers, celebrating for its stability, comfort, and distance? 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

0: It wasn't like imprinted on Tiger. Like, it went on board packed.
1: Yeah, I guess we're both saying funny stories. I had the best time with Jason Day. I don't know, were you nervous? Were you nervous for the story?
2: I heard a little bit, yeah.
1: You, like, came over to me, we got chatting,

0: and spend the whole day at the shoot.
1: Yeah, it was really fun, like, just having such a shoot, because they had so much to do, the goggles had so much to do that day, they were just kind of being caught around, like, all right, here, do the sketch for 15 minutes, and then we do a commercial over there, and then we do a podcast,

0: always like a huge regret, but wanted it to be a clothing brand potentially that certainly isn't like golf joke. Yeah, wanted to be kind of old school golf or golf out there, which would be the St. Andrews tie-in. And then yeah, we're all Atlanta based, we love Atlanta. British Jones Atlanta based.
1: Yeah,
0: yeah, yeah, St. Tony's on my wall.
1: Oh my god, just
0: oh, that town is the whisper.
1: The CD cover, I remember that, how my parents didn't like that.
0: The black and white USA, yeah, yeah, that's what's on my wall. I know everything you're talking about. I like all side of that. I grew up in the suburbs of Atlanta.

0: I like Europe. There's a lot of like cobblestone bridges out there, and I always get kind of this old world feel when I walk across them or bike across them. And so to be part of a company that takes its inspiration, I believe, from the Europe, I just feel the old world inside me connecting with Europe.
1: Like, yeah, I was wondering, not just Aaron, you showed up to the shoot and you were like, where's all the bridges and stuff? Aren't we just doing bridge content? Like, yeah, all these bridge jokes and...
0: Couldn't use any of them, but I did on my friends in the background. They didn't laugh, but I wish I got them out there.

Yeah, you get to the end, like, I was okay, so. Yeah. You look at a hotel room, and they're like, oh, you pay for it. Like, all right, baby room 305. Oh, by the way, it is a smoking room, so it's like, smaller than I was like, very cool. Wish you wouldn't have to come.

0: I mean, I think we're done with Shell Tiger. that was 3 months in. What do you do now? I think we're done. That's kind of it. We are doing more long form stuff, so that is gonna be a big part of what we do. So we have a sketch thing. We're gonna be doing a podcast to rival you guys.
1: Yes.
0: We'll figure it out. And then also the long form, you know, match type stuff, but still trying to do it our way. So I don't know if there's a clear goal or two we have in mind. We just wanna just have a great time out on the course, actually playing and involving fun people, maybe some bridge dunk offers.

0: to do that. Yeah. I did play with friends a few months ago, and I probably shot like plus 25 or higher. Or maybe, I don't know. It was bad. But I stayed on the course. I only lost one ball. I was like with him the whole time. Yeah, yeah. I would just like five putt it when he was like one or two putts. Yeah.
1: And that's just you gotta play more.
0: Yeah,

0: I'm gonna hopefully start posting more characters and stuff like that on my Instagram. There's a ton on there if you want to check them out. Got like a backlog of just a bunch of really dumb stuff. they've gotten pretty wild. My Instagram handle is at JungleJAPE5, at JungleJapes, which is JungleJapes is the first level on Donkey Kong Country on Super Nintendo. My nickname is JP. My friend gave me a shorter nickname, Japes, which is like one syllable version of that, and Japes also means jokes, so that kind of the tie-in right there. Okay. Anyway, we're talking about the etymology of our Instagram handles.
1: I didn't know.
0: We can just search Jonathan Pulaski and find it.

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hinted at it, that the tournaments to me, especially majors, that prove themselves to be the best championships are the ones that really emphasize and kind of call out the best players. And so this leaderboard, as you mentioned, was absolutely stacked with some of the biggest names in the sport. After a rough first day, Nelly really turned it on and became a contender for this event. And it seemed like, now she's won the first two majors of the year, and it seems like she's taking another step in the career that she's building for herself as becoming a legend in the sport, really. A lot of performance there, and as we touched on briefly already, and then of course we talked a lot about it before we recorded that last part. If it was any longer than what it was, we might be looking at this tournament completely differently, that she was just good enough to rally that one home and win the tournament. Yeah, that, that, that's

0: fans at the Memorial as he transitioned to that event. But it wasn't the main year stack. So on the flip side of the US Women's Open, where you had the player that won was playing some of the best golf of her career. You know, prior, you know, early in the year, right, she kept finishing second, and it was like, when is she going to win? And now she can't lose, it seemed like. Now you have JT Poston, who I believe going into this week had not finished top 20 all season long. Mm-hmm. So that's the Memorial, and just lights it up at a really difficult course. And he wins in a playoff. So what do you see about that? We also have a couple fun things in his life.
1: Yeah, he is also on that. I mean, I was struggling with that. He was almost trying to get away with the world, which, you know, right? So this is probably one of the

0: See you guys, you know, part of winning that classic with his brother. He's earning himself the first couple of years, now 20th in the standings. So I'm very glad he's had a great, he's been playing great since that, because knowing how good a golfer he was growing up as well, I think he's the same age, maybe he's a year older than me. So I've seen him a lot in tournaments growing up and stuff, and he is a really, really good golfer. And I was, when he won, I really thought, like, I really hope he does well, because otherwise he would have that comeback, have that argument of, he's only on tour with his brother, But now at least he's kind of proving to everyone that, he's good enough to be there. And a lot of making it on the main tour, like PGA Tour, is it's just the right opportunity sometimes. Sometimes you just need the opportunity, take advantage of it, and, on the way, right? And that's kind of what's happening there.
1: So last event we want to cover briefly here before getting into the bad stuff is the Wimbledon and Andalusia.

course, 1 week after the exact week that there was, they win the PGA Tour. Seems to happen quite a bit with these fighters. The J.T. Colson News one. Give me your thoughts on those. Of course, we have a video up on the YouTube channel. Okay, we've seen that. The Pyramid, seems like the Pyramid Spider lineup just kind of got a cool, you know, colorway added to it here. The Force lineup. Yeah, they got a face, especially burnt torched. Well, a burnt copper and literally a fully torched butter. But it's, I mean, it definitely looks great. I like how they kind of added a couple of other models in there too. Got a kind of classic, obviously, number 7 Fang butter. And they tried that a few different times in Pyramid, and it really looks perfect. Yeah, this one looks pretty solid. And then got the, I think it is the tour, the more mid-mount as well. That was actually

two things. He said, I played my whole life, one big possibility. And they were playing with an actual Spider 4X, so I came in because I wanted to try it. And I was like, well, if you've been playing the whole life and you think this is a little bit too much for you, well, that told me it was really good for him because he had the plan on his neck. It was very traditional and he rolled the thing. He rolled all of them great across the whole lineup. But when we hit roll all of them great, we need to get down to which one's a secret ride, which one you get lined up better, and you actually end up a lot better. It's like I said in the video, it's a gateway. I said,

design here with Potters, we also have a lab vision. Mm-hmm. So the lab vision, new look from lab. We had kind of a new shape. What do you think about that one? And, you know, I know it's, lab has historically been, they know this, that the Potters don't look the best to most players. But they have a, this one I think is the cleanest so far. Yeah, I think the, lab's kind of funny. I think the uglier the Potter is, the more stable it becomes. That's the way to put it. I don't think it's the best.

0: Let's dive in here to what's in the bag center. We're breaking down the winning clubs from tour. JT Poston will be our first one here. And he's got an interesting bag. So he's there's a new Titleist driver now, GTS. He's got one in the bag right away. GTS 3, officially the first PGA Tour win with a GTS driver.
1: Yep.
0: Give me thoughts on GTS 3, of course, if you haven't seen it yet. Harrison didn't get fit into GTS 3 recently.
1: Yeah,
0: thank you, Lucas, bro. Yeah, I mean, it's quick. It's, you know, it's

0: Yeah, which has not so hot start for sure. And then the third one's kind of fun to take to Coast. So he's got a Titleist PS2, which is we're almost a decade old there. And actually, I believe Russell Henley was also using the PS3. Yeah. So we've got back-to-back weeks there where a PS series Titleist very one is in the winner's bag, which is kind of fun. That's, you know, again, almost a decade old. Use the graphite design tour, ADIZ 7F shaft. And then down to the 7-1. A TaylorMade TI-4D, and this is where the stats get kind of wild for TaylorMade Fairy Ones. There were 68 in play this week of TaylorMade Fairy Ones. Next was 24. And that's nice there. So a lot of TaylorMade Fairy Ones in the bag. JT Post another one, he wins with a 7-1.
1: Yeah, it's a lot of people who are not contracted by TaylorMade too. That's the biggest thing. It's not like they're paying everyone to play these 7-1s.

Wedges, quickly we'll touch on these. He's like many players where he's got a set of bulky wedges. These are SM10 through the lineup, and then kind of a custom wedge works wedge that has a specific grind for him. S400 shafts in those, interestingly. Mm-hmm. Then the putter, we talked about it, but the Spider Tour X, the torched version, is a brand new one. Gets the win right away. So many Spider putters wing in this year. Seems like fair ones, and the putters with the Spider family. Seems like Tailor-Made's got a lot of those in play, and a lot of trust from the non-staff players out there. So big week for Tailor-Made in that regard with the new launch and the 7-1. Let's dive in now to Nelly Korda. And Nelly Korda, we've covered her once in the bag a couple times already this year, so we don't need to dive in too deep, but we've noted this several times. She made a driver kind of a tweak this year. The last several years, she's played with,

0: tour could be in these 10 days. Yeah, we see a lot more of that and some more technology development into those as well. Mm-hmm. There's a little bit more interest already with the other days and say, I've seen it, can I try it? You know, whether the trend is enough to push people over the edge at the moment, I would say, probably not, but I think there's at least the interest there.
1: Yeah. The clubs that, again, we talked about scrambling a little bit over the weekend, MG5 wedges were 50 at 54 degree, and then having bulky S11 60 degree, those were very valuable over the weekend for keeping our saving pars. And then, of course, also birding those par 5s when you get around the green, and need to convert on those opportunities. And then she has a kind of prototype blade type putter that Taylor made, built for her. Don't think you can get this really anywhere. Mm-hmm. With the Nelly Korda, technically MK Proto, but clearly something that she really wanted for herself, what she likes to look at in the

an associate. That process takes anywhere from 3 to 8 years. You become elected as a Class A member. After you're a Class A member, you can designate your specialization in one of three tracks, and I went down the teaching coaching route. After 5 years of experience within that specialization, you can become certified, and after 10 years of experience in your specialization, you can become a master professional. And at that point, you're putting together different projects and so forth that you are contributing to the education pool at the PGA, and you're helping level up all the other professionals around the country. So different elements of what you bring to the table can be incorporated into the PGA's education curriculum, sure, and things like that. And what we do here in the Second Swing Fitting Day is taking a little bit of that and incorporating it into the fitting side. Mm-hmm. And so the idea that, you know, we want the clubs to fit you so that you don't have to change your swing to fit the clubs. So that's really important. Let's meet you where you're at and get you the right tools to do the right thing. And obviously, looking around, we have 35,000 plus

speak. And so that's kind of fun to hear that perspective from you, because to your point, I mean, we can go outside and hit the balls out there and have a driving range, and that's great, but, you know, controlling the variables is where it kind of starts, it sounds like, for everything. Yeah, second swing and testing the different combinations there. So it's really cool to see what has developed here. If you haven't been to PGA Frisco, it's kind of, what is it, probably 20 minutes or so, 15, 20 minutes away from our store in the colony down here. And we've got every possible, you know, shaft, club head, all the most popular, excuse me, brands. And to see, you know, the combinations you go through every day, probably, it's kind of like, you never really know what you're going to get, right? All these different golfers come in, it's, every day is different for you, 100%. Yeah, it's fun to see what has become, too, because now we've got fitters in here every day. You're working with golfers of all kinds, and a lot of them are too.

0: change it from that perspective. Yeah, that's really cool. It's, I know it becomes a lot for you sometimes balancing a full train schedule within all these, you know, builds or repairs or modifications, as you say, that need to be done. But what's the balance, I guess, of, you know, your schedule? And most of the time it's pretty full. I know there's a lot of demands in this place out here, but kind of talk about like how you try to balance everything, fittings, getting everything done, and sometimes it's, you know, it can be long days trying to get all these necessary changes done for players that are coming in and maybe they need to come to right away, boom, so they can go play the next day.
1: So. Yeah, I mean, I think to me it's organization is key. You know, having a process that before you leave at the end of every day, looking ahead of who's coming, what do they need. Maybe it's a player who's been here before and I can pull up a history of what we've done in a different component. Maybe they had a great successful fitting for irons, so coming back for driver. What can I learn before they

0: So for a long time, if we go back a number of years, we saw a big swing towards distance. I'd say everything as far as we possibly can, particularly irons. But as we know, irons are not necessarily a distance tool. They are a precision tool. We want them to repeat what they do. So companies now, across the board, almost everybody out there offers particularly some irons that are maybe a core model, and then maybe a higher locking version, or some kind of variant on there. And as a fitter, that's really, really important, because maybe we have a lot of the characteristics that we like out of the club, but it's just not, say, spinning enough or launching or landing soft enough, but we can go with the AHL model and really help a player. And that has really stood out, that I'd say 9 times out of 10, we're trying to help players get more spin.
1: Yeah, especially in that category,
0: right? Drivers, things like that, different conversation. But when we're talking about scoring ability, if I can get a player more stopping power without giving up too much

0: can you tell me like a ratio of, let's say someone comes in, they need this club at 21 degrees, and that part of the bag. What is the ratio you would say now, let's say, throughout 2026 of furry wood versus hybrid versus like utility iron?
1: Yeah.
0: Is there a ratio for that? I know it obviously depends on the player in one instance, but as a general, is it kind of being dominated by furry woods?
1: I'm going to say as a general rule, and to be clear, what I want to specifically answer this as a transitional club.
0: Yeah, right. So sure, I say that I go from your longest

0: need to really fine tune it. Maybe we're in between shafts where this one goes too high, this one goes not high enough, or things like that. And that's where the world of aftermarket really comes in. We want to think of shafts first and foremost as a timing mechanism. The head making collision with the ball determines more about the ball flight than anything. It's just two logics climbing. Physics says that's most important. But the shaft determines how it's presented.
1: Yeah.
0: Okay, so it can be the difference between adding off, taking wave off, face open, face closed, and you might go through a fitting and go through a shaft profile test and feel like you're making the same swing and see very different results. And that's a common thing that we'll do, is to do a profile test. Maybe we take, and we'll use something like a Fuji Curve Ventus, very popular shaft out there. Well, let's take this one head, let's hit it in a black profile, let's hit it in a blue profile, let's hit it in a red profile, let's see what happens. And we're

then what I typically do is we will discover what that player's most common short game wedge is. For a lot of players, it's the lob wedge. I will take a bag and fill it with every 58 degree wedge I have in this room. We then go outside and we do a blind test. All the player knows is it's a 58, and I'll ask him to hit different shots, whether it's a full shot or a short shot, and we kind of learn. Maybe I'll give him a high bounce wedge. How was it? Let's give him a mid bounce wedge. Low bounce. Ooh, that mid bounce was better. Great. And we kind of navigate our way through. Again, the player has no idea what's going on. They just hit a wedge, they hit it. So we figure out, okay, what wedge works well for the full swing stuff, what wedge works well for the short game stuff, and then as we go through our process of elimination, we're ultimately left with just a couple that work well in both. And that's going to sort of determine where we go. And let's just say brand A wins, then typically I'll come back in and grab the 50 and 54s that I

issue, a similar thing that they're dealing with when they hire a potter. Yeah, and so you have to acknowledge that in a potter fitting, I guess, and work to the model and the type of potter that works for them. So now on the other side, you look at the majority of, I'll call it, most offers, where the mallet affords us more real estate for alignment options. And sometimes that's really big. You look at an old school blade with maybe a very short line on the top rail, it's sometimes hard to tell if it's open or closed. Mm-hmm. You get a very similar type of a shape, but you extend that line out, all of a sudden, oh, I can tell where it is. Or you see things like in the Odyssey Versa line, or what Scott Cameron has done in the past with vertical alignment. That's really important. So you have parallel alignment, which is your very traditional lines that match our target line, parallel to it. But then there's also perpendicular aiming. Looking in the 12 o'clock, 6 o'clock position, somewhere how you like sit down and iron, making sure that it's straight up and down. So identifying for

0: pushed. That's a really good option, so I feel a little bit less squiddy. Tell you higher in spin in general, what we see in the fitting days. But yeah, so probably something like that would be your best bet. And if you're like, it might be a case of maybe just looking at just adding a little bit of loft to that ZSI7 in order to kind of get you to the same levels you want. But yeah, loft is lots of wonderful.
1: That was well too, yes, actually, is ZSI7. I play them, I think they feel really good, but they are slightly stronger lofted than T100, so you can go to those. I think they feel really good, and then you can adjust the loft as needed to kind of fit the numbers. So they do come out kind of fast anyway, so you could go back to traditional 34 degrees of loft, and I think you'd still be in a similar ball speed window, but you have that extra spin. So yeah, maybe just play around a couple times.
0: Yeah, and I think they're a little more forgiving too, than the 200. So, right, here's another one from Flyaway Corn. We keep talking about blade versus mount, but

0: Here's a quick one here. This is kind of an interesting thought as well, but while recording, I have a question about total cost. And just noting that, if we move to Fairwood at about 24 degrees, you have, speaking, many of these players that have 4 or 5 head covers in the bag, most of those at $400 plus a piece. Plus, stiff flex in those 79 woods can be hard to find. So I guess the question seems to be, is it sort of, is it worth it to probably pay a few hundred dollars more for extra head covers in the bag or extra woods in the bag versus having, iron set that's 2 or 4?
1: Yeah, I think that's a question of how often do you play. If you are going to play 8 times a year, is it worth paying an extra $800 into your bag? Probably not. You probably find something pretty good, but I think it really just speaks to the popularity of those things. They are a little higher price brand new. We have

0: that will change the quite, you know, quite dramatically. But I think you see sometimes with players like this, it can be just one of those changes. Like, yeah, golf ball change can be the difference. Sure. It can be enough. Maybe that's the only thing that you need to change. Let's get to this next one here from Sully asking about shaft profile. This is an interesting one. It's a couple of shafts that are, you know, really, really good golf shafts. Asking about the difference in profile between the Amana Blue Board and the graphite design 280 Di.
1: Yeah, okay. Two really good shafts. Both upgrades, really nice. Blue Board right in the middle. It's kind of the mid-launch, mid-spin. And when we talk about it, it's kind of that tour profile where it lands up on that line. The Di is going to be on that higher end of torque, so it is a little more active in the bottom of the bottom shaft. It's kind of categorized as that mid to high launch, so it depends. I think it's a higher launching shaft, but it also works really well for certain people who shoulder square, like they'll put that face up

0: as well. But you're kind of suggesting trying not to focus on the pressure itself. It's whatever's comfortable for you.
1: Yeah, I would say whatever is comfortable. I think if we're really focusing on grip pressure before even swing, we might need to come out with the thought, the hitting zone, and just come back into the thought zone. Yeah, yourself in the right spot before we take over the
0: way. Last one here, and again, we do appreciate everybody for joining, for watching. It's been great so far. These are awesome questions. How does shaft profile affect strike location? Are there trends for certain types of players, or is it solely case dependent?
1: It's not solely case dependent. Like I said earlier, if you are a thrower or you're a thrower, so we're always going to match up a shaft profile, how you transition to kind of faster swing and slower things. But the more droop that shaft has, so

0: and demands of the day. Fescue and Dunes. Wherever the game takes you.
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0: barrels that they advertise drip at one-third the rate of others, and the sherry oak barrels in which this whiskey is aged take a full 6 years to create. And the result really is a truly lovely dram. It's an unpeated whiskey, but nevertheless, it hits that sweet spot, I think, between the lighter style Highland single malts and the duskier whiskeys from the Western Isles that we talked about a lot on this podcast. It has a lovely amber color, notes of fruit and nuts in it when you're tasting it, and a malty finish that lingers on the palate. So it's a really nice sipping whiskey, and we have a great occasion to be sipping at this particular episode because we just got word they're going to be laying up. We'll renew our sponsorship for another year, and we're so grateful to them, so can't think of a better way to toast than to raise a wee nip of Glengoyne to Nillaying Up and to the Duffer's Literary Companion.
1: Yeah, I couldn't agree more, Stephen, and that's a whiskey I have tried.

0: magazines like McKellar, Link's Diary, and the Golfer's Journal are producing such really brilliant golf writing these days that maybe they might merit consideration for an episode of the Duffer's Literary Campaign. And that's an interesting idea, Richard, that we're going to give some thought to. And actually, I plan to bring that matter up with Mr. Coyne later when we get the joy of speaking with him. So just a nice response to the podcast, as always. And thanks so much to everyone who listens, and especially to people who write. So back over to you, Jim.
1: Well, this month, Stephen, you know, we've talked, as you and I do, about the books that we've talked about so many books that we've talked about doing. And you know, we've had Tom on the list for a while now, and I knew we'd eventually get to this one. And you know, this is my selection. And I've read all five of Tom's books. This is my favorite. And the book from 2000...

we've talked, as you and I do, about the books that we've talked about, so many books that we've talked about doing. And you know, we've had Tom on the list for a while now, and I knew we'd eventually get to this one. And, you know, this is my selection. And I've read all five of Tom's books. This is my favorite. And the book from 2009, which was, he actually wrote it in 2007, A Course Called Ireland, subtitled A Long Walk in Search of a Country, a Pint, and the Next Sea. You know, this book is very unusual and very unique in golf literature. You know, it's funny. It has poetic elements to it. You know, Tom, and it's, you know, this has been, 17 years ago now, I guess, 18 years ago, and he was at a point in his life where he did not have children yet.

funny. It has poetic elements to it. You know, Tom, and his, you know, this has been, what, 17 years ago now, I guess, 18 years ago. And he was at a point in his life where he did not have children yet. He came up with this crazy idea of walking around Ireland and writing about it and playing the country as a golf course, which is one of the, I guess, most unique ideas that I've run across in golf literature. You know, he was looking at, you know, this may be my, at that time, this may be my last chance to do something like this. He managed to convince his wife to let him go to Ireland for these months of walking the country. He had it meticulously planned out, scheduled for people to join him along the way.

to join him along the way, friends of his from back home, friends in the UK. He had a background and has a background of Irish heritage that he was very interested in. And I think maybe in the beginning, more so from an American standpoint, I think he becomes more ingrained in kind of the Irish ways of life as he gets into this. And he'd been on this kind of trip with his dad when he was in high school or graduating from high school that sort of started this obsession with the country. And so the country became like a giant round of golf, and that's the story. Along the way, he looks for some of his family's roots. It's really an interesting thing about this book to me is it's really not so much about the golf courses, in my opinion. I mean, of course, he talks about the golf courses, but he doesn't

0: golf writer today.
1: He's like the Jimmy Buffett of golf. He's a conglomerate.
0: Yeah, and you know, the thing that struck me is he's an excellent storyteller. You know, we knew we'd eventually get to these books, and we knew we'd eventually talk to Tom. He clearly loves Ireland. You know, for me, this book is most closely aligned with a Dan Jenkins style of writing, you know, maybe with a slightly more poetic side than Jenkins. You know, it's just a fun, entertaining book, and one that, you know, you sort of want to keep reading to see what happens next. What is he going to do next? Is he going to try to walk over across some, you know, place filled with wild bulls, or who knows what? And, you know, I think to put it in context of our podcast, you know, we've done a little bit of everything, which I'm proud of, and I know you are too, but you know, if you put the mystery of golf on the readability scale, a readability scale of 1 to 10,

golf course and walk it in the same way that you would. And, you know, that was obviously a big attraction for me, and I loved how it unfolded in the story because, you know, one of the reasons that I love walking golf is that you see the golf course walking in a way that you can never see it in a cart. And I think that's the big message of Tom's book, is that he saw Ireland and the people of Ireland in a way that it would never be possible to be seen if he hadn't walked it from place to place. So I love that about the book. And, you know, for me personally, it was just a really good time to be reading about Ireland, because a lot of the research that I've done about women's golf involves Ireland. Ireland produced the first great stars of the women's game, May Heslett and Ronan O'Dare. And so it was a great time for me to be introduced to Ireland in a much different way. And, you know, the

reading that brought some of that back to me, but that was always interesting to me, because I've been there at the same time. You know, we went to all the big places, but I wanted to go see some of the lesser-known places, so I did a lot of my own research, and wound up going to a lot of these places, like Connemara and Ross's Point and Ballywhiffen and Enniscrone, some of these places that Tom, in the book, and I think I'm going to ask him about this later, and he sort of comes to love these places that he didn't know as much about, that he hadn't been to, as a result of this path, of this walking path that he's taking really around the perimeter of the country. And when you look at it on the map, it's just ridiculous to even consider, but, you know, that for me is, I remember, and I'm forgive me, our listeners don't mind, but, you know, I remember going back to that, we played with these two gentlemen when we were there that summer,

obviously, if you're the writer, you have to capture that moment, right? You have to capture that audacity in one crystallized moment. And I think this one was it for me. They're in a pub, and he's talking about him and his friend Steve. We hobble back and forth to the bathroom like peg legs home from a hip replacement. Our geriatric shuffle brought on some questions about our condition, and Steve and I came clean about how we had traveled to Ballykeneely. The bog road? You can't be serious. You didn't walk the bog road. We did. You know, and I felt like, you know, of course, Tom, you know, finds himself at times on this walking adventure realizing that maps are unreliable and, you know, things are just vastly, vastly more complicated than even his masterful planning could anticipate. And, you know, that's the bog road is one of the highlights of that whole thing. And that's why I chose

searching out, even as he's made this meticulous sort of plan. You know, he'll see a sign for a golf course and say, well, I need to, I might as well try that. Or somebody will tell him, we know there's a golf course out here that Eddie Hackett built. And you know, so he sort of, toward the end of the trip, where he's really sort of almost finished with it, he decides to play this little course called Ballyhague Castle. And he winds up joining up with some young boys who are sitting by the first tee. And this is one of my, that whole sequence with the boys is one of my favorites. Sort of parts of the book, but this is him reflecting on, he's played nine holes with his kids, and he's got to go off on his walk to where he's going next, and he looks back and he sees his kids going back out to go around again, and this is just a really nice sort of passage. They were stuck with hand-me-down sticks and bags big enough.

0: connecting us a dot on an endless road had begun to make the world feel larger and Miss Walker feel smaller. Not insignificant, but a bit less complicated. Shedding worries with each mile until it was just me and my sticks and a view I hoped I would never forget. And I just really felt like that was one of the more profound moments in a book that has a number of really nice moments. Because, you know, there he is coming to a sense of his place in the universe while he's taking this journey around Ireland. So you can see that it just becomes so important that he had walked. And so that was my selection.
1: That's a good one. My next one is, I love in the book sort of some of his descriptions of when he's coming into a new little town or, you know, the outskirts of the town and how he sort of sees these different places. And this one, he's walking into

offhand way, he says, well, look, let me get your name and stuff, and you know, when I get there, you know, maybe we'll figure something out. Well, Tom, to his credit, had some connection at this place, which is one of the most expensive golf courses on Earth to play, and invites this man down to play. And from, he doesn't really say this in the book, but I'm 99% sure that the man got to play for either nothing or a very seriously reduced rate at the golf. Yes, and so it was such a nice gesture for Tom to make, and the man is so taken by this, and it was very poignant to me that a native Irishman, you know, felt so strong. So I'll just read sort of after they played, and they go out to eat that night. So Jerry got his souvenir scorecard from Old Head, along with a half dozen brochures for disbelieving friends up north. That night at dinner, over steaks and spuds that Jerry was only too happy to splurge for, he explained, that was the most amazing golf

0: shots with a single club, and the whole thing sort of reconnected him in a way to the ancient art of the game. And I loved that aspect of Tom's journey, particularly as a person who plays all of his golf with seven hickory clubs. And that's the reason I picked it for Supernova, because I think it reveals something really important about the game that people would do well to listen to even now. The hashtag experience is a great one. Try it sometime.
1: Oh, I totally agree with you. The last trip I took, we had several days where we just said, take half your clubs out, and we were playing a nine-hole course or something. And, you know, I think that, you know, as you say, Tom did it by necessity, but then I think he comes in the book to realize, you know, maybe there's something to this. Maybe this is a better way to play here that I don't need, you know, 14 clubs.
0: No, I definitely think he comes to, like, as he does in so many other points, the one I was just mentioning.

operation, Landa could no longer make it in the grazing business and was taking a crack at a second career. The second hole was like playing back up a ski slope, and a black diamond at that. It was a course that walked the line between absurd and unique, but there was something singular about playing a course void of pomp, with no clubhouse to rush back to, no crowd to trouble your pace, no worries about overpaying, and no reason to stop playing after 9 or 18 or 27. I climbed my way around the hillside, rolling my ball along the edge of Clew Bay still waters, and I found myself lulled into a state of playfulness that I often found on less glamorous courses. And I just really felt like there is something that goes right to the heart of golf, and the thing that makes Scottish golf so beautiful is the fact that it's just, it is your community, your birthright, it is where you do your play out on the golf links, and I feel like he really experiences that.

0: you know, it's just golf is a game where when you combine it with walking, as you get to know people in that 4 hours or that 3 hours in Ireland and Scotland, 3 or 3.5 hours, you get to know them in a way that you become friends with people, and you know you stay in touch with certain people that you meet, and it's just one of the unique things about the game. And I think to me it's the strength of this book, and you know what he kind of focuses on rightfully.
1: I completely agree. That's a great observation too, and I, you know, my whole life is a story of meeting people on the golf course, or in some way through golf. Our podcast being just one other example of it.

0: this book will give people a few new golfing heroes, and will introduce people to the world of women's golf in a way maybe they haven't conceived of it before. And I think people will be surprised by the intensely great golf that was played, and in particular, the way Joyce Wethered, you know, came probably as near to perfection at this game as any person who's undertaken it, man or woman ever. So, pretty interesting story, very excited for it to come out.
1: So, Nick here, what if there was a golf shoe embraced by hundreds of thousands of golfers, celebrated for its stability, comfort, and distance? What if the shoe earned the title of most technologically advanced golf shoe by Sports Illustrated? And what if the company behind that shoe spent the last year perfecting a brand new category of golf footwear? Well, the what if is here. Introducing the all-new Pro SQLT by Squares, a new class all of its own, the perfect blend of lightweight comfort and stable performance. You'll notice the difference. Change your shoes, change your game. Squares.
2: The game doesn't end at the 18th hole. It simply changes scenery. Crafted for the enduring tradition of the links. Refined for the unrelenting demands of the day. Fescue and dunes.

hope that he would live to see a ladies' championship played at St. Andrews. Tom is the person, of course, who built the first woman's golf course ever, what is now known as the Himalayas putting green, which was considered the ladies' putting green at the very beginning. So this is part of a chapter, and the subhead of the chapter is on Solway Firth. The virago who ushered in this new era, Charlotte Cecilia Pitcairn Leach, was born on 13 April 1891 in Silloth, a remote village in northwestern England just across Solway Firth from Scotland. Cecil, as she came to be known, was one of seven children born to Dr. John Leach, a Scotsman from Fife, and his wife Catherine, an Englishwoman whose father was the local rector. Dr. Leach was the pioneer of golf along Solway Firth. Even before the Silloth on Solway Golf Club was founded in 1892, he had laid out a nine-hole links on the common and begun playing

again, I can't wait for people to get it. And, you know, it's a perfect sort of third jewel in your triumvirate of history books. It fits right into that wonderful storytelling and making history come alive for people. So congratulations on getting it out to the publisher. And as you start, I know you'll continue to have to work on it as you work through some things. But it's just, it's going to be a really fun book for people to read. You know, for me, I've got several things that I've been working on. I've got a story that's coming out in the new edition of Golfer's Journal, actually any day now. I got an advanced copy of it the other day that I worked with Tom Coyne on. A story on a hole at Cairndale Golf Course in Kintyre, a place I love, and our good friend from Knowing Up, Tron Carter, one of his favorite courses in Scotland. So I've got that coming out that I'm proud of, the photography, of course.

finished, and I think it won't come as a shock to people. I'm still working on the order of how I'm going to order these chapters. I've got a pretty good outline, but they could switch a little bit. But this one is on the Nativity. You know, I think people won't be shocked that that's what I'm going to read from. So I'm going to read from this essay on the Nativity. Overlooking the Nativity Bay, the abandoned Kiel Hotel sits near the base of Knockmore, like the ghost of an ancient ocean liner. The Art Deco lines of the stark white building remain elegant and restrained despite the cruel passage of time. The sky turns orange and bright red as the sun slowly descends over the Mullican Tower. The world that this proud structure was built for no longer exists. Thank goodness for our memories. Based on a design by Glasgow architect James Austin Laird, construction of the hotel began in 1938. While the hotel was under construction, it was taken over by the British Navy at the outset of World War II.

says modestly in response to my praise for what he has accomplished. I've stayed many times at McLean's rental properties in South End, right next to the golf course at Denverity. He has frequently offered to give me a tour of the beautiful old building. In July of 24, I finally accepted his offer. Donnie, my son Jake, and I stood on the Kill Hotel roof where residents once took their afternoon tea and looked out over the water back to the Denverity Rock, the golf course, and Northern Ireland beyond. An old lady I knew said she remembered seeing the Lusitania sail past here on its way to Liverpool when she was a wee girl, he says wistfully. The late afternoon wind buffeted the defiant structure as we all stood silently on the old roof for what seemed like 5 minutes. As an architect for over 30 years, I knew how much impossible work McLean had put into saving this abandoned building. As we turned to leave, I mentioned his valiant efforts. He dismissed my praise out of hand. A true old Scot. History means something in Scotland.

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0: all the golf literature out there. So it's very, very cool to be here. And one note on the coin prize. I did not name a prize after myself. I was approached about an opportunity to do something to give back to golf writers. So that's been fun. And we give awards to sort of new voices that haven't, you know, established themselves in the field yet and trying to break in. So with the help of Stiefel, who approached us with the idea. So it's been a lot of fun. But hey, I'm just happy to be here.
1: Well, Tom, it's good to have you. And I'll just start with the first question. You know, what struck me most about this book, and I'm guessing it's

0: Well, Tom, it's just good to have you, and I'll just start with the first question. You know, what struck me most about this book, and I'm guessing it's every single person who's ever read this book, is the sheer audacity of the initial concept, the idea that you would walk around and then lengthen breadth of an entire nation and treat it simply as walking a golf course. I just wanted to hear the origin story of this book, how you came up with this idea, and I think we'd just be very interested. Listeners would be interested in hearing that.
1: Yeah, for sure. No, audacious is the word, especially, gosh, you mentioned like going back and reading it now. If I went back and read it, I wouldn't believe it myself. You know, it's like another lifetime. You know, since then I've had kids and life and I got married and you know, everything's, like, I was married. But you know, so many changes, and it's like, you think

Sebastian, you mentioned like going back and reading it now. If I went back and read it, I wouldn't believe it myself. You know, it's like another lifetime. You know, since then I've had kids and life and I got married and you know, everything's like, I was married at the time. But you know, so many changes and it's like, you think about it, like, what was I thinking? You know, and part of it certainly comes from the fact that, you know, when you're pitching a book to a publisher, it needs to be, you know, it needs to have some sort of hook and some sort of thing where they go, oh, okay, that's different. And this idea of actually walking Ireland and treating it like a golf course and walking my way all around Ireland would seem audacious enough. But at the genesis of the idea, I think I was actually planning a golf trip for my buddies. Some of my friends wanted to go play golf in Ireland, and I've been going to play golf in Ireland since I was, you know, in high school with my dad, and we'd done probably half a dozen trips playing here or there.

0: golf in Ireland, and I've been going to play golf in Ireland since I was, you know, in high school with my dad, and we'd done a, probably half dozen trips, one here, there, and the other. And I printed out a golf map of Ireland and was looking at it and sitting on my desk for a while, and it, you know, and it's rings, there's a flag for every course, so it just started to look like its own kind of routing, right? All these links courses all the way around that sort of take it. It's like, all right, well, what if we do this course and we have to do that one? And anyone who's planned an Irish or Scottish golf trip knows that, like, temptation of the one just up the road, right?
1: Yes.
0: So it was sort of like, all right, what if the road didn't stop? What if I did a whole loop? And I thought, all right, that's something I'd like to do, and there's a story there, but it has to, you know, have something else to it. So at least, you know, to get a publisher interested, and also just for the storytelling. So I thought, all right, what if I did walk the whole thing?

0: probably read that, you know, a few years prior to this and thought, wow, a walking adventure, you know, and just how compelling you can make a walk from A to B if you take it, you know, if you take it at the right pace and you look closely enough, that there's going to be a story there. And the great thing about walking, of course, and I think the unexpected gift of doing the book that way was that it made me stop in places where tourists didn't stop, and I'd certainly never stopped before. You know, I had a 20-mile leash every day, so I was stopping in little towns that weren't really on the tourist map, and I think at the end of the day, that was in service to the book.
1: You know, it's kind of just an interesting analogy, because when you're walking the golf course, you see the golf course in a way that it's not possible to see it when it whizzes by you in a golf cart, and I think I was thinking of that. Andrew Gregg brought that up in the book that we talked about last month, Preferred Lies, about

0: go on foot every day where I'd have to stop. You know, sometimes it's very easy and obvious, the next course is just up the road.
1: Yeah.
0: You know, but when you're in the southeast or the northwest in Ireland and it's 2 days to the next course on foot or 3 days in some cases, you know, then you have to plot out, okay, where can I stop? So like, I had the map going, then I had a spreadsheet with an itinerary, and then I'm trying to break down, okay, I have to stop in this town, then I've got to find a place to stay, and a lot of these places, you know, these little towns are not going to have rooms on hotels.com, you know, and so then it was a matter of, all right, a lot of Google searching and finding a little place and sending emails, so I mean thousands and thousands of emails to whether it's courses, hotels, whatever, B&Bs, trying to find places to stay. So that was the one thing, like, I wanted it to be really, I wanted the story to be spontaneous, but I wanted the

0: about this experience in total.
1: Yeah, I think the one revelation, or, you know, I don't even know if I talk about this much in the book, because it's not something that I really thought about until afterward, but in terms of, you know, you go into this kind of project and you think, it's very theoretical, and you're not sure how it's going to go, and you're sure there's going to be ups and downs, and but it just seems like too much, right? And, like, I'm going to be away for 4 months, and I'm not going to be on my feet for 4 months, and, so I think the thing that I take away most from it that I still sometimes think about is that I'm capable of doing more than I give myself credit for, and I think that we all do that, right? That it's sort of like, okay, if you take it literally, step by step, which I have no choice but to do,
0: exactly.
1: When you look back at where you've arrived,

0: spirits on this topic, since we just finished working together on a story about Carradale in Scotland.
1: Yeah.
0: How have your views evolved since you wrote this book on playing these smaller, affordable courses like Critch Island, The Highland, etc., versus a place like Old Head or K Club or what have you, even Lahinch for that matter? It seems like, almost when I was reading this, it was almost like you were coming to some kind of revelation about these courses, that
1: yeah,
0: how great they are. And I mean, since you wrote this, how is that? How are your feelings about these type of places?
1: Yeah, I've probably gotten even more dedicated to the mission of the nine holer, or
0: yeah,
1: the lesser known links. Hey, there's, I mean, Lahinch is

0: 100 this year, you know, whatever it is, like, every round matters. So, next year, what if there was a golf shoe embraced by hundreds of thousands of golfers, celebrated for its stability, comfort, and distance? What if the shoe earned the title of most technologically advanced golf shoe by Sports Illustrated? 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Squares.
1: The game doesn't end at the 18th hole. It simply changes scenery. Crafted for the enduring tradition of the links. Refined for the unrelenting demands of the day. Fescue and dunes.

0: write about this in the Scottish book, but, you know, the club can be an exclusive thing, but the playing ground is public space, right? You know, but yeah, the RNA is not easy to rock up to and join, but the course on which they play, anyone can show up the day before and get a tee time. So, golf didn't become this exclusive thing until it comes to America and sort of gets swept up in the, you know, country club movement of the, you know, 19th and early 20th century.
1: Yeah, a little bit in England before that, too, because they privatized a lot of their clubs, and the only way you could get in as an artisan was to work. You know, you could work on the grounds, and then you would get some rights to play. But so that was sort of an iteration, and then the Americans made it, you know, even more exclusive. You know, it was really much more focused on exclusivity. So,
0: yeah.
1: Not a good trend, but...
0: No, so it's nice, as you say, to see courses that are part of a community.

Sammy, anyway. Always take Irish stories for, you know, with a grain of salt. But that when he was, you know, given an honorary membership and made a member of the club on his retirement, that he still wouldn't go in the clubhouse. Because he'd been, you know, that he had that sort of humility or outlook and just was a right sized kind of person. So, yeah, I mean, you gotta think about, you know, we love to throw around so many designers' names now, especially our great golden age architects, and Hackett would have been more like 70s, 80s in Ireland. But what he was able to accomplish is, like you said, I think it's just a rare genius that he could walk around without, you know, this is like without topo maps and whatever. He could walk around in the dunes for a week and map out a golf course.

0: On that, I didn't mention in the intro. I'm sorry, I forgot. But you are gotten into course design now, and you got your first project that you're working on. What, how has that been going? And what have you learned so far? And what are you enjoying about that process?
1: Yeah, pretty crazy. We're so myself and my partner and our young man Colton Craig out of Oklahoma. We got together and started a little design firm that has now been joined by Steve Smyers, who's a much more established architect, and he's built a lot of great golf courses around the country. And so yeah, we got our first. We redid the golf course that we mentioned, Sullivan County Golf Club, which is the course that I own up in the Catskills, little nine holer. So we redid that last year, built some new holes, and that was exciting to go find holes in the woods and see those come to life. And then yeah, we have our first

0: DDJ. DDJ. Yeah, that's their stamp that they put on their bowls instead of laying down J. Pretty cool. Tom, I wanted to ask you about one other aspect of your life now, which is as the editor of the Golfer's Journal. Just interesting to hear you size up the state of golf writing in 2025 from your perspective.
1: The state of golf writing is strong, Steven. As I do my state of the intro. No, thank you for asking. I think it's been the journey of the Golfer's Journal has been just the highlight of my career and my life, and you know, starting off, you know, writing for them, and well, starting off with just the idea of it, right? We were going to do this print thing, and this is, you know, 8 years ago, 8, 9 years ago, when we're talking about it, when you know, print was, everyone was going the other direction. So let's zig while

on career. So, well, send us more. We love having your work in the journal. And you too, Stephen. You need some Stephen in the book as well. So, Nikia, what if there was a golf shoe embraced by hundreds of thousands of golfers, celebrated for its stability, comfort, and distance? What if the shoe earned the title of most technologically advanced golf shoe by Sports Illustrated? And what if the company behind that shoe spent the last year perfecting a brand new category of golf footwear? Well, the what if is here. Introducing the all-new Pro S2 LT by Squares, a new class all of its own, the perfect blend of lightweight comfort and stable performance. You'll notice the difference. 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

0: small and all-consuming when you're really in the thick of it. And it's a wonderful place to exist when you are. It might be the people you live with.
1: No, not for them. Just for you.
0: They don't see as much of me, but it is nice.
1: Well, we're kind of winding down here, Tom. You've been very generous with your time. Is there anything else that you've got going on that you want to mention while you're here?
0: Let's see. No, I think we did a pretty good job covering stuff, Jim. I'd welcome everyone to come visit us at Sullivan County Golf Club in Liberty, New York. Just 2 hours from New York City and 3 hours from Philly. And come see what we've got cooking up there and see the next book. What is the subject of the next book, which is, you know, me running a golf course.
1: Well, I gotta say, it looks like my kind of place. I follow your greenskeeper on social media, and yeah. He's some of the

0: sport, and it's just a wonderful way to. And it doesn't, like you say, you made a good point about Golfers Journal. It's not always just about the golf. It's and this is going back to your book. I mean, to me, your book about Ireland is more about the people than the golf, in my opinion. So thank you very much.
1: Thank you. Thanks, Jim. Thanks, Stephen. I really appreciate it. Hey, it was great of you to come on, Tom, and I very much enjoyed the conversation. Hopefully, we get to talk again soon. I hope so.
0: Well, that was a wonderful conversation with Tom Stephen, for him to take time out of his schedule from golf course design to trips and writing and being an editor and to sit down and talk with us. It was just a lot of fun, and we really appreciate him taking the time to do that. Why don't you tell us what our book is going to be next month?
1: Well, you know, another book from that same allotment that gave me

0: 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A new class all of its own. 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You'll notice the difference. 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
1: The game doesn't end at the 18th hole. It simply changes scenery. Crafted for the enduring tradition of the links. Refined for the unrelenting demands of the day. Fescue and Dunes.

I'll be painting the space. Right now it is like a lime green, so everybody who I shot in here looks like I have a green screen, and I really don't want that. And then ultimately I'm gonna put in some other stuff. You'll see it eventually. I'll take you on a little bit of a tour once it's done, but it's a mess here. I've been doing some traveling without a French Lick Resort last week for the People League. You can watch our episode of First of Many about that on the Road to French Lick on our YouTube channel. And then, you know, it's summer, so there's a lot of stuff we're doing as well. Not lazy for me this time of year. So, lots to talk about. We had a great Sunday on the PGA Tour. We have a new superstar that has a trophy in her hand, and we'll talk about Jackson Poison. We're also going to talk a little bit about the final major of all the majors this year, the AIG Women's Open, for a hot minute. And then also I would like to talk about what's starting to take shape as the future schedule of the PGA Tour. But first, let's start with Jackson Poison, who wins the 3M Open, does it with a tournament record, 25-259, makes a 14-foot par putt on the final hole. What was a nervy final par 5? I mean, he hit the drive stat, 240-something, the shortest drive of the week among any player to play, the 72nd hole, 18th hole at TPC Twin Cities. Lays up to a decent number. Still, he's super jacked up. He realizes he's won. He avoided the water.

toward the end, but he figured out a way to dial it in, and he made those critical putts that were 2 to 5 feet that had to go in to keep things moving and not even open the door a little bit for Scheffler or anyone else for that matter to go and get him. So now we have a 21-year-old who is a PGA Tour winner. He does it in his third professional start, 13th career start on the PGA Tour. He's been in contention multiple times already, but as a professional went from MC to, I don't know, top 15, something like, you know, a $93,000 check to a $1.6 million check in 3 starts. This golf course really does kind of line up well for the way that he plays, which is, I think, in many ways, Scotty-like. Not as conservative as Scotty, but pretty similar in terms of mentality. You know, avoid making mistakes, play aggressively, but aggressively conservative. You know, have targets that aren't outrageous, but

and that can happen, you know, with relative ease here down the stretch. I think that the concern for me, if anything, is now that he is a winner, right? He did what a lot of people expected him to do and placed pressure on him to do. Now he has to figure out how to be a superstar, because that's where it's going. I mean, the response in social media to him winning was huge. You know, well, I mean, not superstar caliber, not like Rory Scotty Bryson Tiger Rahm type levels, but very big for someone who a lot of people probably didn't know a couple weeks ago. And unless you're a golf geek and you follow all levels of golf somewhat religiously, this guy probably came out of nowhere to you. But, you know, a guy who won three individual SEC championships, went back to school, turned down a PGA Tour card for this whole season so that he could try

maybe not as conservative as Scotty, but very Scheffler-like, then I think he's going to go very, very far. And he's going to do really well for himself. And this is kind of the modus operandi of all the greats, is figure out a way to avoid the biggest stigma that's one side of the golf field. Take away one side of the golf course. If you're going to miss, take a side to miss. Miss left or right. A lot of guys choose to miss right these days. If you're going to kind of miss a target on the green. Don't miss it off the green. Don't get so aggressive that you fire to a flight 3 paces off the edge and then miss to the short side and you make a bogey. Miss from the fast side and give yourself a final birdie. Those types of things I think Jackson Poison does very well and will continue to do very well. There's talk that he should be on the President's Cup team at Medina in September. I can support that. He's not one of the 12 best players in the PGA Tour that's in American right now. But let's say he won one more time and.

And I think we'll continue to see more thoughts about that, the better, you know, he keeps playing well. And then the more of a drumbeat there will be if he wins again. So that would be my kind of line in the sand. You win a second time? All right, man, get on there. Let's see what you can do. Right? I mean, no offense to, like, Russell Henley, who's great and a top 10 player in the world. But I would rather see Jackson Poison kind of well at it in Medina than him. So, no offense. And there are others that I'd rather see left on the sideline in favor of people who've never really experienced this and maybe can be the future of the American side in the Ryder Cup as well. All right, let's get into a couple of updates about the PGA Tour's new schedule. So earlier in the week, the PGA Tour started unveiling who they, you know, a tournament that would be in the championship series starting in 2028. So they're starting to kind of

future of the American side and the Ryder Cup as well. Alright, let's get into a couple of updates about the PGA Tour's new schedule. So, earlier in the week, the PGA Tour started unveiling who they, you know, a tournament that would be in the Championship Series starting in 2028. So, they're starting to kind of lay the groundwork for these tournaments during the Championship Series so that there's kind of a groundswell, maybe kind of help some of the sponsors that are maybe on the fence, that whether they're going to stay in this kind of signature level or, you know, they need some new ones, right? They need a handful of new ones to fill out this space. It's supposed to be 23 or 24 tournaments, including the majors, the players, the team event, and the playoffs, whatever the playoffs look like.

you know, they need some new ones, right? They need about a handful of new ones to fill out this space. It's supposed to be 23 or 24 tournaments, including the majors, the players, the team event, and the playoffs, whatever the playoffs look like. So add those events together, right? You've got the majors and the players, that's five. Let's just say there's three. That next couple events are mainly two, but let's say there's three. That's eight, a team event, nine, right? You know, you've got nine of those events. You've got to account for somewhere between 14 to 15 tournaments that are going to be in the championship series. We don't know if all of the existing signature events are going to carry over and be that way, right? Like, the century is dead. That was the signature event, right? So you're down one already because the century is now a regular event. Insofar as we know, that can change, right? The century can be the new start of the year at Torrey Pines.

regular event. Insofar as we know, that can change, right? The century can be the new start of the year at Torrey Pines. And that could be what it jumps up into. I wouldn't be surprised if that press release comes out sooner than later, because there's a contract with PGA Tour through like 2031 for century. However, we now know at least two of the championship series events. One is the Travelers Championship, which felt like it was kind of a no-duh announcement, and probably should have been shared in June in tournament week, you know, the week after the US Open when it was played. I don't think anyone was shocked that the Travelers was going to be part of this. They are a huge supporter of the PGA Tour, an enormous sponsor. It really works for them. Andy Bissett and everyone at Travelers is really enamored with the PGA Tour, and they get a lot out of it, so of course they're going to be part of it. That's an easy one for them.

And then in 2028, PGA Tour says the event will become a championship series event and will relocate to a market TBD, to be announced. So I think that's very interesting. They basically got SunPro to come in and say, all right, we'll be a sponsor. We'll learn for 1 year about what being a sponsor is all about. We'll do the replacement for the Rocket Classic, and then we'll move this to wherever we're going to move it. And there's really no, first of all, this is a Bermuda-based company, so who knows what market this is going to be. I don't think they're going to turn the Butterfield Bermuda Championship into a championship series event, but who knows? You know, I don't think that's what the PGA Tour in mind for the championship series, right? Brian Roloff has talked repeatedly about wanting to get into major markets, get back into major markets,

Canadian Open, because the Canadian Open is important, but the, you know, they, you go and spend that money on the Canadian Open to make sure that's a championship series event, and you let someone else try to be the sponsor of the carriage. I have no idea, but there are a lot of questions about that. And we'll see what happens. It'll be very, very interesting. But it, at least in 2027, the Sampo Championship, I assume, Classic, whatever, is going to have a 144 player field. You know, usual PGA Tour at this time of year, it'll basically be the Rock Classic, not Detroit, and it'll be one of those leading events to the FedEx Cup playoffs. Well, what they're calling the playoffs. So that also is something to consider, because FedEx's contract is coming to an end, and it's not clear that they're going to remain the sponsor of the season-long race, or what that's going to look like. That may be overhauled as well.

one of the benefits that I think that I can offer is doing this show for members and getting that out to them the day of, and then releasing it to everybody else like 2 days later or something like that. So I think that's going to be coming. I'm just kind of giving a heads up about that. So if you want to get these shows, you know, we'll do them multiple times a week again, but do them just for members and you'll get them, you know, the day of. Like the second it's done as a private podcast as opposed to something that's available for everybody. But I'm just toying with those ideas and trying to think of ways to add value to our membership because, in all candor, that's kind of an important thing, right, for our business, my business, I guess, and trying to grow the membership for Dolphins that while providing value, not, you know, over-promising stuff that can't be done because that would be insane, but stuff I can do that I like doing, that, you know, can offer

0: Yes! The game doesn't end at the 18th hole. It simply changes scenery. Crafted for the enduring tradition of the Lynx. Refined for the unrelenting demands of the day. Fescue and dunes. Wherever the game takes you.
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2: About that road trip you were planning.

know, per ticket, didn't seem particularly interested in Wyndham Clark winning. And that was very obvious from the beginning of Sunday. He was paired with Scotty Scheffler, who was playing on his 30th birthday, trying to complete his career grand slam for the first time. Yes, that is true. But pretty much every shot that Wyndham Clark hit that looked like it was in peril of going poorly, someone was rooting against him. The USGA took extra measures to make sure they threw out people that were rooting against him or cheering against him or really just kind of not displaying the proper decorum for a major championship like this. And having gone through all of it now, now that he is a two-time US Open champion, I think it's worth looking at the sources of the haters and why people dislike Wyndham Clark. Because I feel like there's kind of been an interesting reaction to it in the days since. Well, maybe we should forgive the guy. You know, this is a redemption arc.

Los Angeles Country Club as a U.S. Open hostie, way too wide open, way too easy to hit driver for a guy who at the time very much struggled off the tee with keeping the ball in play. Wyndham Clark was the beneficiary of a wider open setup. You know, 18, the final hole of regulation when he won the U.S. Open at LACC, and he blasted a 50 yards right of what would be kind of center cut, yet still was able to get on the green and hit and make a par, you know, make a two par to win the championship from distance, which I again think was impressive. But people weren't rooting for that, and they thought he got kind of gifted a major championship, and that's a typical U.S. Open venue. The guys were shooting 62s multiple times that week, and kind of seemed like it was a little too easy. So I think that didn't help. So you fast forward 2 years, not playing quite as well in 2025, really struggled last year, and then two incidents in back-to-back majors really, I think,

associated. I don't enjoy it. So I'm not gonna have children. And this was, you know, right around the time when he was kind of transitioning from one girlfriend to another. And so it just kind of seemed off-putting as a guy who, you know, could have just said the polite thing. Oh, it's great to see, you know, my peers having fun with their families, blah blah blah. And that came across again to people as kind of not so great. And I think all of those things kind of add up. They pile up over time. What your exposure to that is, maybe that kind of makes you decide whether you're gonna like the guy or not. But I think you pull a lot of people, you know, golf fans wise, they're gonna say something along those lines if they don't like Wyndham Clark is the reason why. But then you throw in the particular circumstances of what Sunday was, as we talked about before. That is,

on one hand, whether you like or dislike Wyndham Clark, and that's up to you, you have to commend the guy for being able to accomplish what he did in the face of what he dealt with. Basically, world number one, everyone rooting against you, nearly blowing a big lead, you won another US Open, one of the toughest venues there could be. That's incredible, right? But that doesn't mean you necessarily have to do other things to your view of him, right? You can think of what he accomplished as a golfer was tremendous. You can also think that you don't like him. That is totally within your right. I don't say that I like him or dislike him, but that's totally within your right. You can like or dislike somebody regardless of what their performance is. You can separate those two things, I think. And then the third part is you can decide whether you want to give the guy a second chance. Right, he's apologized, he got better at apologizing for this stuff, he took a lot of questions about it over the last several days, he answered them as best he could, he didn't get particularly frustrated about it, he knew that would be bad.

angry about it. But at the same time, I think also part of it has to be the ticket prices are so high now. People feel they can do and say what they want. When you pay a couple $100 and then you travel on the LIRR or whatever you got there, and you spend a lot of money for your day at US Open, you probably feel a little bit more entitled to do and say what you want than if you showed up and it cost you $40. And get your money's worth out there. And I think that probably leads to some behavior that is not as welcome in the end. All right, let's talk a little bit about the new look PGA Tour. Brian Rolapp laid it out for everybody at the Travelers Championship in Connecticut Final Signature Event of the Year. It was also sent around by the PGA Tour head of that news conference in the morning of. And we kind of confirmed, the PGA Tour confirmed for everybody more or less what we knew was going to be. There's a two-track system, and the details of that are still

23 events. So we're not going to really lose a lot of PGA Tour events, at least based on what they're suggesting. But 20 to 23 events, about 7 of them, they say, will basically get their own spotlight. So they'll be kind of played by themselves, they'll be a little bit bigger field, have a little bit bigger of a purse. The minimum purse is going to be $4 million, which seems very interesting to me, because if you look at the fall schedule, the minimum is $5 or $6 million right now. It's really more like a $6 million tour, and then $7 million for the RSM Classic. What does that look like, dropping those purses down to $4 million, right? I mean, that's basically an opposite field event purse these days. Puerto Rico Open or Disco Championship, you know, the winner gets $720,000. But the purse is going to be $4 million and up, so probably $4 million to $7 million, somewhere in that range. A lot of these events will be played opposite the events on the championship.

really don't even care about the championship series stuff. Well, more or less, both field events with a cut, $20 million, all the stars competing. There's no requirement that you have to play in all the events. There's a points list, that'll be determined. There'll be some kind of playoff system. Sounds like the FedEx stuff as we know it will go away. But the Tour Championship and some version of playoff events, so that's two more playoff events or just one. Sounds like they're trying to lean to a Tour Championship and one playoff event. But those players will compete in match play in some fashion. And those events will move around to iconic venues within golf, or at least that's their goal. That's a good thing, right? I think people will be clamoring for a Tour Championship that is mano a mano for the Tour Championship moniker for 20 years. And that they're going to get it is awesome. That they could get it, one of the best golf courses in the world, here in the United States as well. I think that is a good thing. Those are positives. I think that there's

NBA tour is all right, minus the basically having a person for what will now be the Challenger Series. Everything else seems about right. You know, the access that happens at different points in the season, through the swing five and the next 10, those go out the window, so you're either locked in for a whole year, championship or challenger, unless you win twice in the Challenger Series. Beyond that, I think there's still a lot of details that need to be hammered out. Eligibility is a key one, number of spots that move from tour to tour to tour, and what it's useful, like those types of things. That's still all going to have to be determined, and it's not clear that they've got that figured out yet. Sounds like they'll have more to tell us at the tour championship come August, and then they'll probably say a little bit more in the fall as well. They have to lay the groundwork by the end of the fall so that every player on the PGA Tour, and frankly the other tours, knows exactly what they're competing for in the 2027 season and what that means for their eligibility for 2028.

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0: you ready?
1: Someone will say something like, oh, the elevator comment, and they say, oh, but the rail's finished. Yeah, and you're like,

0: in late May. So let me set the stage for this. The first 3 weeks of June, I am out of town. I go back to, I went to New York, I went to Rhode Island for my niece's graduation. I got back for a day, had to vote for the union. Then we drove to Vegas to see Kenny Chesney. This was all planned out. I was gone for like 3 weeks. And late May, Tom Bannon texted me and said, hey, can you come 25th and 26th of June to play PB? So I didn't even, I texted the wife real quick. I knew she was going to say, like, of course, you're not passing that up. So I texted him back maybe 30 seconds later. I'm like, yes, I will be there. Come in. He's like, I'll be here at 2:30 on this day. We'll play the short course, and we'll play PB the next day. And so
1: that's
0: it.
1: Two golf courses now.
0: One golf course. There's a short course. So there's a 13-hole short course that has

0: clubhouses, like the history in the clubhouse in that place. I mean, you can feel it when you walk in. It is historic. And the pro shop, like a lot of the prestigious, it's a small pro shop, but very nice. And
1: that was a belt.
0: Well, that's a good question. I have a whole book. Actually, John bought me a book in the whole course. I gotta read that book. But it's interesting that I think a lot of these kind of elite clubs now have a very, very similar feel to them, where it's more national, international members, and very, very few locals.
1: Yes, and actually, that's not the way it was started, though. So he was explaining the way the course was started. There was a bunch of guys from Philly that would, you know, take the train into New York every day to work, and they were looking for a place to play in the winter because it was so snowy elsewhere, and they were driving by this plot of land, and they were like, hey, there's no snow ever here. Mm-hmm. Let me build a golf course here, and that's how they ended up building Pine Valley.
0: In 19...

0: Your unbelievable buddy, Marucci, who...
1: Oh, buddy.
0: Do you know Buddy Marucci?
1: Never heard of him.
0: He lost the USAM in 19, I think it was 1995 at Newport in Rhode Island to Tiger Woods when he was like 43 years old. He's a very, very accomplished car dealer. You know, he made a lot of money in car dealing and other business ventures, but a really accomplished amateur. He's eagled every single hole at Pine Valley except one of them. And it was a par 3. It was like, yeah, he's eagled every single hole, which is insane once you get out and play that golf course to eagle. Like, it's a stat like I've never seen before.
1: What's the restaurant like?
0: Food-wise? So yeah, I was just touching upon. So suit and tie for dinner. We walk in, we get a little tour.
1: Chipotle?
0: A little better than Chipotle. They have the famous turtle soup, which I never had turtle before until. It was delicious, actually. Delicious soup. And they, so anyways, we sit down for dinner, and he starts ordering.

anything really. But anyway, so we're sitting there having a dinner, and another member comes up and starts talking to John, and his back's to me. He's looking at John, and he's like, "Hey, John, we're playing next week." And he's like, "Oh, we're all lined up." And John goes, "I want you to introduce you to my guest. This is Jared. This is Bobby. This is Mike right here." And I look back, and I'm like, "Hey, Dick, good to see you." He's like, "Huh?" I'm like, "Dick, I've caddied for you like 10 times before." He's like, "Exactly." He's like, "You gotta be kidding. What are you doing here?" So, and you know him very well. He's like, "I'm just here." It's crazy, just how small. Like we've always said, the golf world is very small. And I look at him, and then he's like, the next day, he sees him out on the course, and he pulls out his phone, he has a picture, him and I together. He's like, "You know who we sent this picture to? We sent it to John, right?" Yeah, I'm like, "Yeah, we did. We figured out the connection that we both knew." But it was pretty crazy. There's only one dude that came up to us all dinner, and it was a guy I happened to know.

0: his face, he's just how small. Like we've already said, the alpha world is very small. And I look at him, and then he's the next day, you see him out in the course, he pulls out his phone, he has a picture, him and I together. He's like, you know who we sent this picture to? We sent it to John, right? Yeah, like, yeah, we did, because we figured out the connection that we both knew. But it was pretty crazy. Of all, there's only one dude that came up to us all dinner, and it was a guy I happened to know.
1: Oh, it's funny how that works.
0: So, anyway, so we have dinner, go back to the steak. I did have a steak, actually. Mm-hmm. It was very good. Uh-huh. And the turtle soup, by the way.
1: Do you have spices on the menu, or no?
0: No, I don't think, no. Right. No, it's an interesting setup. And then we went up to the locker room upstairs, kind of an old school locker room, and it was like these old school like phone booths, and they looked like they had dial up phones, and I was like, what is this about? And I didn't know till the next day when we had lunch, the other guy needed to use his phone.

It was like these like old school like phone booths. They looked like they had dial-up phones, and I was like, what is this about? And I didn't know till the next day when we had lunch. The other guy needed to use his phone, and I was like, well, you can't use your phone, you gotta go up to the phone booth. So if you have a cell phone, you can go up to the phone booth upstairs. Okay. Didn't even think to ever whip out my phone in the clubhouse. But so there's like four counters side by side. They all can use this putting. It's massive putting, and it stays lit till like 11:30 at night. So I was putting till like 11:30 at night. It was incredible. Surreal. It was surreal. So you wake up the next day, and we're going to play PV. So you might get some breakfast. So we went, got breakfast. They had, you know, omelet station and all that. Mm-hmm. I'm supposed to pour that day. So I don't know if you did you get one of the rain suits with that hair? So the rain suits out here. So we got nice new, shout out to Galvin Green. Mm-hmm. And

0: shout out to County Manager Rich, because I went up and I told him about the trip. I was like, man, I see the forecast is supposed to pour. I don't have a good set of golf rain gear. I have my, you know, my heli hands and stuff that's not meant for golf. You can wear that at PB.
1: the rain gear, he looks like he's a fisherman from the North Sea.
0: It is true.
1: He wears a whaley boots, like rubber boots. Whenever I see you wearing that stuff, I think you can smell a fish.
0: Yeah, it's not really meant for golf. It's meant more for the it's meant more for fishing and just like caddying in general. It's really good. But anyway, so it's supposed to pour. I tell Rich, I'm like, hey man, he's like, well, the sides are all scattered. And he's like, I'll tell you what, I don't tell anybody, I'm letting you do this, but you can go to
1: everyone knows that.
0: Everybody's got their gear now, but he's like, go through the boxes, find your size. Well, there's not many guys out there that have like 30 ways and 32.

0: was intimidated by your short game? Or had he know about your reputation before turning up?
1: Well, funny you mention that, because Bob was very impressed with the short game, as were the other two gentlemen and the other two caddies with my chipping and putting, which we'll get to shortly. But yes, it was
0: the caddies doing singles or double bagging?
1: Double bagging. So yeah, before, like, Bobby wanted to play the tips, and John was like, why don't you go back there with him and play the tips? I said, you know what, I'll do it. Yeah, my last round of golf before this, mind you, this is June 26th.
0: Uh-huh.
1: My last round of golf previous was July 31st of last year. My last round of golf. I do chip and putt, I hit balls, I practice all the time, but I hardly ever play. So my expectations weren't super high as far as scoring. I knew I could still hit the balls, I practice all the time. But the rating from the tips

0: 13 or so years ago. He added a bunch of tee boxes. There were some crazy tee boxes back there, like some carries to fairways. I was like, wow. Like, and I hit, there was a lot of 510, 530 yard par fours. I was hitting, and I took out the driver. I got a mini driver like 2 months ago, and it's been like a conversation piece. And a couple of rounds I played, I love the thing. I hit it pretty straight, and probably as far as my driver, I can hit it off the deck. So a lot of times, I'm hitting that thing twice into par fours. I mean, it was a beast.
1: A lot of pine trees, I'm guessing, then. So, pines.
0: Mm-hmm. And the valley, where does that part come from? I mean, it's the whole thing's in kind of a little valley. Yeah. But it's, I mean, the bunkering's incredible. The elevation change is incredible. There's just a mystique about the place. Every hole is its own hole. You're not on top of anything. It's

this is this guy's a heavy investor in this tech company that I'm not gonna mention, but he's like number two or three at it, and he tells all the caddies in the group, anybody in the group gets a hole in one, the caddies get $100,000 cash. And so ends up happening. The caddy that I had got $100,000. I was like, well, how did he send it to you? He said, well, he wired me money. Oh man, I'm like, you gotta clean down taxes. He goes, no. He paid the taxes. He took the taxes, gave it to me free and clear. Gave it to me free and clear. So John says, yeah, happened 3 years ago. Same guy in the AT&T was playing in the AT&T, hole in one. John texts him, said, hey, how did it work with the caddy? Did the caddy get $100,000? And the guy goes,

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If you're interested in knowing more, please check out their website, DeanVazoskyContractors.com. 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Now, let's get back to it. Thank you, Dean Vazoski, Contractors, best concrete in the country. That's what I hear, yeah. And, you know, I would know, I've mixed a lot of concrete. Concrete specialists, no job too big. But probably, if you want a driveway done, probably not. Right, guys, if you are interested in sponsorship of any episodes, get in contact, podcast at

0: the Irish one, and then Shambly. Yeah, kind of helped himself. You're lucky, Alex. Bryson, he flipped the script on his personality because Phil told him, this is what you have to do, like, I'm a douche too, but, you know, you play to the crowd, and everybody's gonna, they're gonna like it, and that's what he's done, and people like him. But, you know, your true colors come out sometimes, and they came out in that role station. Did you see he wanted to call the President of the United States? Like, get Trump on the line, he'll save me! Like, come on, man. I could have been about to tell but, I don't know, I think if you're gonna punish him, there's rules for shouting guys and rules for others, and I can think of several, like, there was one in McElroy at the US Open, very nearly, a couple years ago, a ball was kind of plugged in the face of a bunker.
1: Mm-hmm.
0: TV stopped showing the footage, they don't do a close-up.
1: Yeah,
0: there's a lady

0: years ago. I knew about the tea card with Pat Perez. Oh, yeah. You were there when someone told me. Apparently, it's through his car, then she's upstairs.
1: Yeah, to Mrs. Perez.
0: You know, it's not like Phil's bad either. You know what I mean? Anyway.
1: Yeah, and Mrs. Perez was, she was pretty forthright with what exactly happened when it came out of bed. She was like, I'll tell you the story. What I'll tell you though is this. Isn't it interesting that these stories that have been out there for a long time suffered their head?
0: Mm-hmm.
1: And a certain Tiger Woods was getting out of rehab.
0: Yeah.
1: Distract the crowd, distract the crowd.
0: I once carried for a minute out of a big tabloid newspaper.
1: Mm-hmm.
0: They told me that what will happen is, say someone's a C-lister. They'll take photos of them if he was caught smoking

0: feel really quick, thankfully. Same with Hitler. I mean, how many times we've got six shots, Bob hit you, and the time count against Rolex. Unbelievable. Now, he does mention the money the pros are playing for. Well, I always think you punish them with by money, by giving them fines, you punish them with strokes. Yeah. And you need a shot clock. Knowing golf, it'll probably be like a 50-minute shot clock, but I think that was one of the greatest changes in the game of baseball, the shot clock for the pitchers. I mean, it makes the game move a little faster, it makes it more enjoyable for everybody, players, fans included. I think the same thing could be instituted in golf. Once you get to your ball, you have a minute to hit your shot, you know? Mm-hmm. So a minute should be plenty. Once you get your yardage and you stand over the ball, we need to figure out something.
1: Well, it's gotten ridiculous.
0: That's it. That's it. We have your aim pointing.

0: assigned to you. John Donnelly, or the Donnelly Brothers, sorry, the Donnelly Sisters. This is from a while ago for domestic. Great pod, guys. Except the part where you looked in lab putters with iron covers.
1: Oh, Johnny.
0: So rude. Yeah. Hashtag Lab Nation. I don't think we're harsh enough. I don't, you know, that was never when he said, what's more embarrassing? That's a brilliant question. How would you
1: write? Well, I remember it well. It's, and I'm still going with Melbourne clothing, but yes.
0: They are just...
1: I don't think the lab's that. I'm not, like, I don't mind a lab putter. I'm getting the blanks there.
0: Wow.
1: Yeah, the lab putters, there's certain people we carry for that. It truly helps.
0: A pro-Q would help them. No, a walking stick would help them. Listen, the whole of putters technology is just going out of control with all these...
1: But the zero-twerk technology is very, very good for the guys that we

0: his way forward. He did ask me, and this was interesting. He asked me, "Do you know this cabbie by such and such a name?" I went, "Okay, I do know him." He says, "I met him last night. He was meant to be working for me today." And I was like, "Well, that's kind of impossible, because he was fired from here about 6 years ago." "What?" And he goes, "Well," I said, "are you sure?" "Yeah." And he sent me a photo of his card, and I'm going to show you the card after the episode. But this lad's still been around, cutting about Monterey area, handing out business cards in the pubs to golfers saying he'll carry for them, but he doesn't actually work at the resort anymore.
1: Is he mentally ill? I think he probably is mentally, yes.
0: Not American originally?
1: No, he's definitely young.
0: Oh, really? Let me swap here. I'll chill with him. You may or may not remember him, but
1: I'm sure I remember.
0: It's classic. He's sent me the card.

0: TV, I gotta shout out. I gotta shout out Bobby Fox, who I played with if you're looking for a CPA in the Jupiter, Florida area. Hey, Bobby, give Bobby a shout. Jared Augustine also played with him. He was another guest. Look, check out the People's League on YouTube. It's a golf, maybe we should get on there and maybe play. They're having, like, golf influencers, people in the golf space.
1: I can't even influence myself.
0: Yeah, yeah, so there's, like, ownerships of these teams. People own them, and they play, like, 6-7 tournaments a year. But check them out on YouTube, the People's League.
1: Okay,
0: really good. And also, most importantly, I gotta shout out the man who brought me John Bannon. Thank you so much. Best golf tip of my life. Incredible. You are truly a man of your word, and much, much appreciated.
1: Top line, John.
0: Amazing.
1: I just need to finish, right? So, we've mentioned in the past that sometimes we get some criticism from people saying that we sound negative.
0: You know, like,

0: thoughts. Harrison Earl joining me for an exciting weekend of golf that we can break down here, and especially across the pond, Harrison. We had the Women's Open that it played difficult, played tough, but in the end it was kind of avoid the big numbers and you'll be in contention. That's what these ladies did. And then we got a different style of golf in the PGA Tour this week at the Rocket Classic, where it's make as many birdies as you can, and we had Michael Ferber doing that as well. So we got some golf to cover. Give me just first thoughts on the top of your head, Harrison. What's going to your mind after the golf this weekend?
1: Yeah, it's always fun to see Lillum back on the schedule. You know, Lillum is a fantastic golf course. It's a great inland links, so it's very different to some of the other ones we typically see, which is why I like to see it in the rotation. You know, it's a golf course that really rewards

0: Yeah, but hit someone's leg by one of the volunteers or the crowd up on the right side. And basically, men that have all kicks, she would have been in a fine position to still get on the ring too. It would have been easy, but she'd have been fine. But essentially, she's right on the side of the door, so she's at that point, so she'd chip out and just make up and down. Yeah, just make up and down.
1: So, an unfortunate kind of finish for what could have been a really magical win with that pun on 18.
0: I think Scott Foss from Decade Golf, if you ever read doing any of the Decade Golf stuff, you always say winning requires luck. Yeah. And he hits on that all the time, and I think that is just a great example of winning requires luck.
1: Yeah,
0: she's not very unlucky, but you know, on any other given day, there's some luck that's going to go one way or another.
1: Yeah, that was the kind of break that can completely change the result of the tournament itself. So, Shiho Kawaki wins, and actually, interestingly, if Matt

0: 2 days. Like, yeah, I did make it tough for the last couple of days. So.
1: Yeah, it looks a little bit more like a championship course versus your kind of bomb gouge, you know, pitching putt sort of thing, which maybe had been the last few years. But pretty good event there, and Kirby Yorks is one of those guys. He's like a young stud who he's got a ton of potential. So who's to say what he accomplishes in the future? Maybe go to Corn Ferry Tour next. This is a fun one. So there was more golf after the Rocket yesterday. The Corn Ferry Tour was in Utah. Ended up being a five-way playoff for the five-way Sun Best playoff. It was Derek Kitchener, Cole Hamer, Mason Anderson, Travis Trace, and Tommy Morrison. And by the way, we'll talk about Tommy Morrison, but he's having an unbelievable start to his professional career. But Derek Kitchener wins it. Birdie's the first playoff hole, and he's had a very

0: And there's some really good ones here. This is for week one here in the call. If you can kind of tell me how excited these make you. These are really cool. Like, for example, a T100 iron set in 2021. Used sets are starting at $239.99. We have a Callaway Rogue driver. Used driver starting at $104.99.
1: Pretty good. And we also have mint ones of those.
0: So yeah, and then, I mean, obviously the condition prices go up incrementally there. But and we also have a Lab Mez Max Putter starting at $199.99. Those are originally all $500. So there's a lot on there. If you're searching .com and learn about the, all the details, all the latest drops. Again, weekly we're going to be updating those a little bit. But there's also going to be deals on apparel and shoes. And there's also a golf ball deal. Some Tour BXS Bridgestone balls. A dozen for $20. So go check it out.

0: quarter, so he's got the kind of the adjustable sleeve, adjustable hosel, one click higher in loft. He's playing with his weights 8 grams back, 3 grams forward, so playing a little bit more forgiveness to that low spin head. Tip 1 inch, 2-weight D4, playing length at about 45 and a quarter. So, anything surprise you about that?
1: Yeah, I mean, I think a lot of golfers this year have played the QI40 core model, which just really encapsulated a lot of different people. It's a pretty low spin driver itself, so you don't really. There are a lot of people who maybe want to play the LS applying it more for a aesthetic point of view. It's a slightly more compact shape, a little bit more round, doesn't have those little dash on the back, so it's a slightly different shape. So, in terms of seeing him loft this thing up and get all the weight back, I don't think he needs to play the LS driver.

0: after the BLS, we look at the BLS and it's a slightly more compact shape, and a lot of players tend to like a more compact shape. So I think nothing really surprised me with his build there. However, I'd love to get his thoughts on maybe BLS versus Tour model, because I think that can overlap a little bit. Interesting about his bag, no fairy ones in his bag. I know we've been talking about weekly about how he's using multiple fairy ones in the player's bag, but from yours, it's zero, because he played a mini driver. This is the R7 quad at 13.5, no adjustments to the Hazel. With most of the weight in the back, he's got slightly more weight in the heel and the front weights. With a Ventus TR Blue 8X shaft at about 44 inches. It's a little longer maybe than standard, yeah. But again, he clearly is using it as a T-club for the most part. So.
1: Yeah, and he's playing everything along his back as well, so that's a slightly different thing. We'll talk about it in his lines in a second, but

0: Hazel with most of the weight in the back. He's got slightly more weight in the heel and the front weights. The Ventus TR Blue 8X shaft at about 44 inches. It's a little longer maybe than standard, but again, he clearly is using it as a T-club for the most part. So.
1: Yeah, I mean, he's fighting everything along his back as well, so that's a slight difference. We'll talk about it in his arms in a second, but I think it really just, I mean, not seeing a fairly wood in there kind of just proves how versatile some of these mini drivers are as well. Yeah, we always talk about how to say mainly a T-club, but in terms of him not having any fairwoods in his bag as well, while he's on a speed and power, he probably doesn't need a fairwood to give reach a lot of these par 5s, but it is versatile enough to hit off the ground if he needs to. So I think he can get away with it. But yeah, again, I think he's just looking for

0: he's more, he's solid enough to hit off the ground if he needs to. Yeah. So I think he can get away with it. But yeah, again, I think he's just looking for a secondary two club there. The driver, when he set that set aloft more up, we're going to see that face close down. Interesting to see, he's got the weight and heel on the quad. So he's trying to play,
1: maybe that's actually a big thing.
0: Yeah, maybe it's actually a big thing where he's
1: Trying to maybe his tendency to hit the two. I think it's a separate option. He's got two options there. He's got the option. He's got the arsenal quad where he can, it's a little more drawback, so he needs to turn the board from right to left. He's got the option for the T. So he's in the middle of a straight ball, something that's like more versatile. He's got the driver.
0: Yeah. So the iron set is interesting here because he has three different iron models in the bag. He's going with it.

the iron set is interesting here because he has three different iron models in the bag. He's going with a P770 and a 3-iron, P7 MC4, and a P7 MB with the 5-2 pitching wedge. That 3-iron has a dynamical X7 shaft, and the rest are X100. And he's got the lofts. Those are old school lofts. He's got the pitching wedge at 48 degrees, the 7-iron is 36. So that's those are old school lofts, but they got his speed, he doesn't need to hit it farther. And plus, he's got these irons built longer than standard as well, for 38.25-inch 7-iron, which is like, I was going to say, how tall is he? He doesn't seem that tall. It's kind of an interesting build to see, to see him playing that, playing how long they are. It's an inch and a quarter over, and I don't remember him being that tall when I've seen that. So it could just be the way he sets up or the way he likes to feel, but he

0: you miss here?
1: Just all very mid-mounts, mid-grinds. I mean, on a golf course like I play down in Detroit, it wasn't the firmest golf course, it was the softest. It's built, it's designed for something, it's going to be versatile. You know what I mean? It's not requiring a very specific type of wedge. It's not like you're playing at Lidham where it's going to be burnt out and yellow and you think low and bounce. It's not going to be something like Minneapolis last week where the rough was mega thick and might need a bit more bounce to and some more soul width to go through that rough. So just very versatile and can do the job in both ways.
0: And then the Park Spider 2 red flag, another win for Spider, not a surprise to see that. Slightly longer than standard, 35.5 inches, 2 degrees aloft, 32 in the water, excuse me, 72 in the line, also. Yeah. The double bend, this is another variation of a spider putter that is winning for player on tour.
1: Yeah, we need to account at some point how many spotters have won now. I'll be very, I'll be, I'll, I'll, I'll,

It really highlights how, depending on the ball speed, depending on how fast you swing the golf club, and also depending on how you deliver the golf club, we can really change up what your optimal golf looks like in terms of driver, ball speed, in terms of driver launch and spin. So in order for us to make you hit the golf ball as far as you possibly can, barring you square the face up, yeah, it really depends on how you deliver the golf club. So a great example here, so Drew going to be in that 170 miles, somewhere between 170 and 180 miles an hour ball speed here. Drew hits 4 degrees up on the driver, so if we went up and down that chart, 13.9 degrees at 22.55 PMs in spin. That's what your optimal golf would look like. However, if you have your best friend comes in for a fitting and he says, Drew says the same, so we have the same speed, we can work on the simulator all winter together, but you actually hit

0: probably the same ball speed, but he's on the far other side of the chart. He's about 8 degrees out, so he's probably looking at 2,000 or lower in spin. And those two guys, they do it differently, but it's a classic case of, yeah, they have the same swing speed, but they don't hit it nearly the same way.
1: Yeah, no, exactly. I think in these videos, I see tour examples, and this is what you see on social media, you see on, see on TV all the time. You say, oh, look at that spin at 22. So it makes sense to come into a pitching and think, I need to be at 2,300 RPMs spin and 12 or 13 launch. But if you're that golfer that has 130 miles an hour ball speed, so slightly slower swing speeds there, and you're slicing and coming across it, you're two down. Well, if we got into a 2,200 RPM spin driver, you're not going to maximize your carry distance. You're going to be. And maximizing carry distance is huge, but it also depends where you play. Yeah. In the Midwest, it's usually pretty soft.

0: swinging slower and we're not getting as much spin, we're not getting as much height. You can't aim for that 100 feet of peak height with a 110 that you right. do see on TV. That's never going to be in your right. Never going to be in your wheelhouse.
1: This isn't even accounting for this, because the driver chart we had from Ping was accounting for kind of the launch or the attack angle and the launch characteristics as well. You know, if you are a player that's down a ton already, that's going to change what your spin rate should be here a little bit as well. But this is even just kind of the, you know, the range of what's high, range of what's mid, range of what's low. But I think I remember we filmed a video a few years ago back with Mark Brooks down at Dallas, our Dallas store, and he kind of fought back against that notion that it should be, you know, the club 10s 1,000, right? So 7 iron, 7,000 spin. Maybe that was the case with the old sort of a lot of golf balls that spin more,

0: 7,000 RPM. And yeah, that's probably true for some players. Yeah. The other thing too is equipment's changing. And so I think today, irons, you know, granted they're at the same watt, for a 34-degree 7-iron today versus a 34-degree 7-iron that was built 25 years ago, performance is going to change a ton. You're going to have way more launch on the modern iron. They're built for inner weighting and a ton of weight down low. The center of gravity is lower. The ball's going to launch higher, so that means the spin required to be optimal is probably going to be a little bit lower. Because otherwise, you spin so too much, the ball's going to flood in the air, you're going to lose control of it. So, little nuances like that matter a lot, and so it's important to make sure that analyst fitters and second swing are always accounting for all those variables in there.
1: Yeah, sure, and we're just trying to find one layer down in the style.

0: Or, you know, the other benefit too is if you are in the, going to the store and maybe you're doing a used fitting, mm-hmm. we have the entire set of clubs there. Spend a couple minutes just hitting, you hit 7 iron, hit the 4 iron, hit the pitching wedge. You know, you figure out the numbers from that point on.
1: Yeah, 100%.
0: Of what your gap is going
1: to
0: be there.
1: And that's the thing, if we run out of time in the fitting to actually be able to do that, ask us. We'll happily block out some time if you want to come back in a couple of days or next week, or if we have time. If we have time at the time, great. If we don't, ask us. We'll happily do it free of charge for you. Come back in, do a little gapping thing. Just hit 5, 6 balls each of clubs, get a track man report, or even just jump in one of our downloads and do the same thing. We can definitely take care of that.
0: Like, I mean, it's really talk about these tour players and their backstories and how unique they are and the little nuances. Obviously, it's different for them where they have these tour tracks on site and they have, you know, in Bjornsson's case, he's got, you know, contract with them, so they build

Trader Market that we have a story report for. And then another fun one coming later this week. Actually, some tour truck content later this week. One in particular, diving into the Potter build of Wyndham Clark and how that all came up with Payne. Payne was at our Adam Talk Show recently. We got to spend some time with Adam on their tour truck, and he gave us all the information on Wyndham Clark. So that is what's coming this week on the YouTube channel. Should be really good. Make sure you're subscribed. Make sure you're, we appreciate all the comments, the likes, the everything there. So please make sure you subscribe. We really appreciate it. We're on that train 200,000 here, so then you get to have a shiny new plaque. That would be very nice. golfers, that's all we have for today, I think, right? So as I said, subscribe. Take advantage of the second swing annual clearance event. We will see you next Monday.

Aaron Bunch holding down Bakersfield, California, although I don't know how much that really goes for anything, but he is. And of course, Chris McEwen, our great audiologist producer. That's your new title, Chris. In Chicago and giving us his time and talents on that air on a beautiful day when, as he most emphatically let us know, he could amazingly be on the golf course in December in Chicago. Although I don't feel bad for you, Chris, as you've just gotten back from what I'm sure was a pretty spectacular vacation in the Dominican Republic, but thanks for joining us. We're all glad to be with you as we close in on the holidays and the end of 2021. You can find me at Mitch Lawrence on Twitter and Instagram, Darren at Golf Getaways on Twitter and Instagram, Chris at Chris McEwen on Twitter, Golf Origin Stories, driving

0: and of course is a world traveler and plays golf all over the place, has played the top 100. We had a lot of fun, and that's really what Rams Hill is all about. It came out of overseas this year in much better fashion than it had last year, and so people are just loving it there right now. You got to sample the apple caramel cookie that so many people talk about.
1: With all going on there, you would talk about the cookies.
0: The cookies are everything, and the Ramshack tacos and all that good stuff. But obviously the highlight of this was a specific shot that you hit on our last afternoon because you wanted to play three holes at sunset just before you left. And I guess you should tell the story. We were on the fifth at Ramshack and something crazy happened.
1: Oh, no.

0: Instagrams and Twitters and do all the things to support those guys too. We love having guys come out to Rams Hill, but more importantly, you and I just like having people come play golf with us. You know, and that's as we lead into talking to Jim here. You know, that's one of my regrets over the past couple of years is every time I come by Sweetens Cove or come to Alabama or wherever, the timing hasn't quite been right. You know, we did our big event at Sweetens Cove a couple summers ago. Jim got an unbelievable offer to go travel someplace else while we were doing it. You know, we weren't able to hook up then. So one of these days we're all going to play golf with Jim Hartzell as well.
1: Yeah, I think that's true. I don't think there's a question about that. If Jim still wants to play after he's listening to us, but I think he will. Okay, it is Jim Hartzell time. A general architect by trade, and we could spend a couple hours talking about what he does as an architect.

can order copies for you and your friends in time for the holidays, but if you don't make it in time for the holidays, trust me, any time of year is a good time to get the book. Luckily for us all, you can also read Jim's wonderful words in a variety of places that recognize the great wordsmiths of our game. He's a contributor to, among others, two of the most glorious magazines we have, Link's Diary and the Golfer's Journal, as well as having a continuing presence, and this is absolutely great, on nolaying.com, currently sharing stories about some of his favorite lesser-known Scottish courses. I have been reading them, and they will make you want to drop whatever you're doing, get on a plane, and get to Scotland. I can't recommend reading it all highly enough. You can find Jim, who's based in Hartsel, Alabama, at Jim H. Hartsel, H-A-R-T-S-E-L-L, on Twitter, at Jim Hartsel, on Instagram, or on his website.

0: right across the 18th fairway. If you guys have been there, you know, there's kind of a row of houses across the road from the 18th. And the guy that owned the house, he said, well, Jim, what are you going to do this afternoon? And I said, well, I'm just going to go back out and play macrohanch again. I'm just going to play until dark. Because y'all know it doesn't get dark until 10:30 or 11 in the summer. You just keep playing golf until you fall over. And so he said, no, he said, why don't you need to go to Denver? He said, it's about 15 minutes from here. I'll tell you how to get there. And this was before, y'all remember what it was like before Google Maps and stuff. I mean, it was not as easy to get around places, but he wrote it down and he said, look, go there.
1: Well, even with GPS, like my GPS stopped working on my way to Denver. And my way back, it took me like an hour and a half to get back into

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1: The game doesn't end at the 18th hole. It simply changes scenery. Crafted for the enduring tradition of the links. Refined for the unrelenting demands of the day. Fescue and dunes.

0: before, which I know I run into the ground on Twitter, but I mean, that hole is like the essence of Scottish golf as far as I'm concerned. I mean, it's just, it's so much fun. It just makes you laugh. We stayed out there on this last trip. My friend of mine, Robbie Wilson, and the house we stayed in was about, I mean, it was literally like a 20-second walk from the fourth green. I'd go out there in the morning and just watch people play the fourth hole and watch how the ball reacted when it comes over that dune. It's just a perfect golf hole. I can't imagine. I mean, there's a lot of great holes, but that one just is so good.
1: And we should point out that Mitch has not been there. Mitch and Chris have yet to make it to the peninsula. And okay. It's one of my great hopes in life is to go play

0: what it led you to instead of A Day at the Old Course.
1: Yes, so, and thank you for mentioning that. I've been writing that series for those guys, and they've been great to me, Tron and Randy, mm-hmm. and it's going on. I've got another two installments coming out in the next week or so. But so in 2019, before COVID, I went over to Scotland and took my middle son, Jake, and we had planned this thing out. Jake is kind of like me. He is fascinated by this stuff. And so we had planned this trip for months, and y'all know it's half the fun of these trips is the planning of it. And so we had it all worked out. We were gonna play the Old Course and first, and we were gonna, or maybe it's the second course. Anyway, we were gonna just get in the queue at the Old Course, get up at

And he said, look, just put your money in the box there and go play. And I think it was £10. And he said, the bar will be open later. And they come in about 10. So anyway, so we put our money in. We were the first ones out other than this one gentleman. And Jake just was blown away. And obviously it was one of his first experiences with Scottish golf, or his first. And it's just a perfect nine-hole golf course. The first hole, you sort of play up this massive hill to the green, and then you're up on top looking out over the ocean. And we played nine and went in. And by the time we got through, the bar was open. And so we walked into the lady at the bar, and I said, hey, we've already put in 10 for the nine we played. And

Now, my first trip was in 1994, but I had never played Amstruther. I consider myself, I've heard of it, and I consider myself somewhat of an expert now after all these trips, and I try to search for places like this, but for some reason I've never been there, it's up in my top, rankings now as a place to go play. I love nine-hole courses. I've got a soft spot for them. Obviously, Sweden's Cove is a nine-hole course, on this last trip, I probably played more nine-hole courses than I did 18, to be honest. I'm sure I did. So, Nick here, what if there was a golf shoe embraced by hundreds of thousands of golfers, celebrated for its stability, comfort, and distance? What if this shoe earned the title of most technologically advanced golf shoe by Sports Illustrated? And what if the company behind that shoe spent the last year perfecting a brand new category of golf footwear? Well, the what if is here. Introducing the all-new Pro S2 LT by Swiss, a new class all of its own, the perfect blend of lightweight comfort and stable performance. You'll notice the difference. Change your shoes, change your game.

0: from the age of the internet where information gets out so quickly, and you know, we're still finding hidden gems all the time, but they're less hidden, I guess, is the way to say it now. How do you feel like, or do you feel like that is a detriment, that, you know, that prices are rising and it's harder to get on places like this? Or do you think that's a great thing because more and more golfers are discovering these just fantastic, quirky, fun golf courses that only a handful of people knew about, you know, 10, 20, 30 years ago?
1: Well, it's a really good question, and I have to

0: this? Or do you think that's a great thing because more and more golfers are discovering these just fantastic, quirky, fun golf courses that only a handful of people knew about, you know, 10, 20, 30 years ago?
1: Well, it's a really good question, and I have to admit, I've thought about it, and I've actually struggled with it. I love Denarii so much, and I had this discussion with Robbie when I was over there. I'd asked him, I said, do you think that I'm doing this place a disservice by talking and writing about it so much? Because, I worry about so many people coming here, but it's really, because will that change it? But the thing about it is, he said, no, Jim, everybody's happy that you've written stuff, and they love it, and there's been more people come. But I think, guys, that places like that will never get overrun, simply because, the effort it takes to get there it's not easy to get to. And there's still people that this kind of golf is not for everybody. I mean, people that are going to go once and play all the big places, which I don't

it's not easy to get to. And there's still people that this kind of golf is not for everybody. I mean, people that are going to go once and play all the big places, which I totally understand. If you're going one time, you know, play Muirfield and the Old Course and Prestwick and Carnoustie and North Berwick and, you know, don't want to do all that, you got to. But I just think that the sheer fact that they're so out of the way will protect them somewhat. But it does for people like us. Yeah, I was talking to some of the members of the Navy when I was there this last time, and they were just talking about how much play they had, in the last year or two. And, you know, obviously the pandemic's affected some, but when they've been able to be open, after I did that Wednesday Diary story, they just said they had so many people come in and said they read the story. And they just

0: that went to Gary's story, they just said they had so many people come in and said they read the story, and they just saw, I felt better. It had crossed my mind, like, am I hurting what's great about these places by talking about them so much?
1: But the members were okay with it, Jim, right?
0: They were, and so I felt better, I felt relieved, actually, because I just thought, I don't want to mess up something that, you know, but you guys also know that it costs so little to be a member at a lot of these places. I'm a member at the Navity, and I have been for a while, but, it's not a lot of money, and obviously I can't get there a lot, but you know, the visitors' fees help them keep their course open, so,
1: sure.
0: I guess what I'm saying is, after I talked to some people there, I thought, okay,

0: five other people, and you know, 20, 36 holes in, you know, 5 hours. And but you know, by the time my book's come out, now you guys know it's the tee times sell out, you know, in 30 or 45 minutes. And but you know, the golf, a golf course has to make money to survive. So you know, it's kind of a catch 22. I mean, I think that's the key. Yeah, you know, that and you know, like my job now working on the operations side in addition to the media side, you know, I see that more than ever. But and it's the courses that are doing it right are the ones who embrace that type of exposure, you know, like you're giving them. I want to ask you one other thing real quick. Mitch is gonna ask you about Robbie and that friendship and how it's developed. But when we're talking about kind of these courses that are different, unique, you know, things that you might never see here in the States. You mentioned Ely a little while ago. It is one of the more interesting designs of anything I've ever played. I think about it all the time. The fact that there are no par fives. It's got something like 16 par fours and 2 par threes, I think, if I remember correctly.
1: That's exactly right.
0: A lot, yeah. Right. A lot of drivable holes and just in an incredible setting.

0: you got that little pub by the 14. The day that Jake and I were out there, it was not crowded. And we just put our bags down and walked over and had a pint. It's literally right by the 4th tee. And had a pint, came back, played the rest of the day. Ely is just, it's brilliant. I've got it up there near the top. But
1: I don't hear people talk about the par 3 third enough. And it's so delicious and just kind of sets the tone for, you know, the view and everything of where you're headed, you know, past the town and out to the water. And I was fascinated with every step of my day there. I also had classic Scottish weather because it was raining when I started and then sun came out.

0: I've literally ever seen on Instagram.
1: Yeah, thank you for asking about. Robbie's become one of my best friends, and you know that's what's great about. That's the good side of Twitter and Instagram. I know there's a lot of negativity, and you know I appreciate you know your posts, which are overwhelmingly positive. But you know you can meet people. This 3 years ago when I was planning that trip, I had followed Robbie just randomly, and I recommend anybody following him because he works for Historic Environment Scotland, and he's in charge of maintaining several ancient prehistoric sites on the west coast. And he posts these pictures from when he's out working, and they're just unbelievable. And that's how I got to. I'm an architect, so I was fascinated with that stuff. You know, these ruins of.

there. He was just so, he was so good to me in a really difficult time. And, we just decided that we were going to just do some stuff. And I got there the first day, and I met him at his office. And I said, hey, I've got this free time now, because I was going to quarantine at his house. I was going to have to quarantine for 8 days. And all of a sudden, all I had to do was I had to pass one COVID test, and I was free. I was out, free to go. So I had all this time. So I said, look, let's go out. I've always wanted to go to Isle of Colonsay. He's like, yeah. He said, I went there about 30 years ago. So you'll love it. Let's go. And so I called. There was one hotel on the island. They had one room. We got it. We got the ferry booked. We went out there. It was like playing golf in the 1850s. And Robbie loves it.

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3: That's, but you left out a very key part of this trip with Robbie. And you mentioned the Isle of Colonsay. It's in here. I mentioned your calendar before. It's September in the calendar. There's a beautiful picture of the Isle of Colonsay. But you were about to take the ferry

0: stuff. He wants you to know that, yes, he saved your life.
1: Well, you know, found it.
0: And one day he's going to be sick.
1: Found it good. I'll tell it better in the book, but it's the way that he, what made it, it was just funny because he went on to tell me about a time when he was coming back from Macrahanis and he wanted to walk out to this beach. And he climbed over this fence and he started walking, and all of a sudden these cows started chasing him, and he had to dive over into a cemetery fence to save his family. I don't know, he's got a ton of stories like that. So that's kind of that one. But we had so much fun. We ate fish and chips, watched golf at night. We just had a great time. It just allowed me to take my mind off everything and treat me like a normal guy. And you know, I just can't say enough about him. And I do tell people that

0: And you wind up talking to somebody that you just met in the clubhouse or the, you know, a lot of these courses, they're just a little cafe by the first tee that serves as a clubhouse. And, you know, I love that part of it because people are generally interested in what you think about the course, what you think about their little area. And I love that. And I did, you know, Robbie's dad is great. And I just sent him a bottle of whiskey that I wanted to share with his dad on Christmas. And, you know, but he's a nice man.
1: Yeah, and he wanted me to make sure that I tell you that he sent his best to you and your family, and that when you go back, there's always a room for you at his house. I think that's a mistake because now Darren and Chris and I are going to be angling for a room at his house too. So it could get really crowded at Robbie's house.
0: If you want to have fun, I mean, seriously, play Macrahan.

was the only person out there. So, you know, if I got to a spot, Mitch, and I thought, I would sit here for 10 or 15 minutes, I'd just sit down and, you know, or take pictures, or I wasn't in any hurry. I was just kind of doing what I wanted to do. And so when I got home and started looking through these photos, I just had so many that were just great. And I thought, you know, people seem to enjoy that trip on Twitter so much. I want to do something for Youth on Course. When Jordan died, I called, actually, Tron Carter. But he called me when he heard what happened. And I said, look, Tron, I can't talk much, but I just, do you know, is there a charity that I can tell people to donate to? A big golf charity. I said, I don't like flowers. I think flowers are a waste of money. And immediately said,

0: 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Fescue and Dunes. Wherever the game takes you.
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you know, just, you know, $150 tea time and stuff. And so when I did find it, it just sort of reminded me of playing. You guys have been there. It's not like being in Scotland, but the feel of it, the how you feel when you're out there, you know, it just reminded me of that feeling. You kind of come up on this place, on this winding road, and all of a sudden it's there, not before you. And I just, like a lot of people, I just immediately got hooked on it. And I started going every weekend. If I could leave work early, I'd go during the week. And I just got obsessed with it. And it got me back into playing a lot of golf in the U.S. again. And I got to be friends with Rob, and I sort of started to hear the story. And, you know, when I first started going, it was still

I wanted to spend the time to get everything together. And then Jordan's passing kind of was right when I was trying to finish. And I have to admit, you know, my editor, Jim Sitar, was great. You know, I couldn't have finished it or gotten it done without him helping me during that time. But the story is just, it's almost unbelievable. And then the way it turned out where, you know, they found these investors that, helped stabilize everything. And now you can't get a tea time, hardly, you know, they sell out in 45 minutes. And I'm going up there Friday. I love it. I just think it's the closest thing, at least to me, that we have in the U.S. to that sort of feeling of playing at Denavity or, you know, these places we've been talking about.

0: key to the story you just told is that people are always drawn to something that comforts them and gives them insights and something they can hold on to. The guy in Kentucky clearly needs that right now, but the fact that your book is something he singles out, that's a pretty great thing too. And for somebody like you, who was so influenced on the path that your life has taken by somebody like Michael Bamberger and To the Leaf Land, I mentioned it earlier, to me it was one of the great first self-books I ever read. And I think, you know, the journey you've been on and where you are now and your ability to put your thoughts and your feelings in words for us all is a great continuation for the best writers we have. I don't know how else to put it.
1: That's very well said, Mitch, because I've said this a lot. That

the Mockery, which is about a 2-hour ferry ride from where Macrahanish is. And we loved it. We stayed out there a couple of days. It's where Bowmore and Ardbeg and there's several whiskey distilleries out there. Anyway, great place. And anyway, and I had just that book, Finnegan's book, had just come out not long before that. The one about Scotland, Blasted Heath and Blessed Greens. Mm-hmm. And we went out to eat in St. Andrews, and we were literally standing in this lobby. And I turned to my right, and Jim Finnegan was about a foot from me, him and his wife. And I knew him for his picture because he was unmistakable with those big glasses he had and everything. And I just immediately said, "Well, you're Jim Finnegan." He goes, "Yeah, I am." And I said, "Well, I just came back from the Mockery." That was the first thing that popped into my head. And he

Radio. We'll be posting a lot of stuff in the next couple of weeks as we roll into 2022 and our iHeartRadio golf channel through Golf News. Now, thanks again for being with us. Thanks again to Jim. Jim had a dream of going to Scotland, of playing his great courses, of sharing his love and experiences with others. We hope you have big dreams too. Go run them down. Thanks for joining us. Have a wonderful, peaceful, safe holiday season and a dream-filled new year. So long.

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Ryan, thanks for having me on. Hard to say if I'm surprised. I was just relieved to get it done and make my deadline with a publisher. And you know, a lot of sleepless nights trying to put this thing together. It was a long time coming. So I'm thrilled that people have reacted the way they have. Get a second print out there, get it in people's hands. And I think, you know, people are enjoying it. It's funny in spots, penetrating, you know, different points. And it's an easy read, I think, too. People's habits have changed. Obviously, I joked when I finished, and you know, we had like 110 chapters, which seems like a lot. But most are short, and it kind of scrolls. It's like scrolling Instagram, which is what so many people are doing these days. So I'm thrilled, obviously, and I got a really nice boost from my colleague.

the Sean Keel story was more important, oddly enough, and spoke to a side of professional golf that I've seen through the years in that players never feel satisfied. In McKeel's case, he won the greatest shots in the history of the sport. Granted, it was his only win, 2003 PGA Championship at Oak Hill in Rochester, New York. But it's players chasing it from that point on and never being satisfied, always being told that you haven't done enough. And there's this almost poverty that players carry with them that I've seen through the years. And it's not just in McKeel, who only won one time. You know, Rory would tell you the same thing. How is it that a guy who was

0: Corey would tell you the same thing. How is it that a guy who was and is the second best at his profession, who's worth probably close to $1 billion, up until the point that he won the 25 Masters, could be seen as having fallen short? Yeah. Only at the highest levels of professional sport could that be the case. Greg Norman is a great example. I mean, in the McKeel story, there is a little bit of Norman, and it's never satisfying the press or the public, and in some cases, even themselves. Norman was number one in the world for 321 weeks, and yet his legacy is what, Ryan? How would you describe Greg Norman's legacy?
1: Saudi Slam, 96 Masters.
0: There you go. Didn't do enough. Came up short. That's the life that they live. That's what I wanted to convey with Sean McKeel,

0: press or the public, and in some cases even themselves. No one of us has won the world for 321 weeks, and yet his legacy is what, Ryan? How would you describe Greg Norman's legacy?
1: Saudi Slam, 96 Masters.
0: There you go. Didn't do enough. Came up short. That's the life that they live. That's what I wanted to convey with Sean McKeel. So that's why he's in. And you know, one of the themes through the book is this vulnerability that in my 30 years I've seen in these figures that we have mythologized, lionized, romanticized. They are just people, regular people in many cases, with this one supreme skill. But they struggle in many other aspects of life in the same way that you and I might. And I wanted to convey that because

supreme skill, but they struggle in many other aspects of life in the same way that you and I might. And I wanted to convey that because that's been my experience, whether your name is Sean McKeel or Tom Weisskopf, who struggled to escape the enormous shadow of fellow Buckeye Jack Nicklaus and then had his own battles with alcohol but found peace later in his life when I met him in the mountains of Montana. So whether your name is Sean McKeel, Tom Weisskopf, Tiger Woods, Phil Mickelson, Rory McIlroy, keep going. It is about this sort of shared vulnerability, our capacity to change, and then you know, the other through line is how absurdly hilarious this game can be, and a life in the sport can be. In my case, having grown up with my dad's driving,

kind of grown up at my dad's driving range and at the modest club my folks belong to. I have one foot in kind of working class driving range world and another in the country club world. So I was introduced to all of these oddball characters that you'll meet in the book. Shim the Furrier, Frank the foul-mouthed old pro who dispensed all the lessons to a group of teenage boys that worked at my dad's range to the butt end of an unfiltered camel. There's Lou the security guard who was on loan from the local prison as part of a work release program. He kept a watch over the driving range on busy nights. It's Elmer Hertzmark who was my part in the first tournament I ever played in, which is a better ball. At my dad's club, I was 15, he was 67. He's introduced in a really funny chapter called Talcum Powder. And

So I'm Bobby Weeding, always coming back to Tiger. Tiger's the principal figure of my 30 years. I arrived at Golf Channel just as Tiger was on his moonshot, taking everybody with him in 1997. So it follows the arc of Tiger's story, the rise, which is in the section called Millennium Man. The fall, picking up the pieces, is that section. The redemption story. It went to press before his latest incident. Similarly, it went to press, the book did, before the latest turn in Phil's story. But what you read about these two men is relevant. And as you read what I wrote in 2010, as Tiger re-entered and came back to the Masters that year, you sort of shake your head.

0: I've never experienced a Sunday with that much tension as I did in 25. And Jack didn't need it in 86. His legacy was already secure. Rory needed it in 2025 because there were only two outcomes here. One was he's the new mayor of Normanville. It's infamy. And the other is immortality. There was no in between. And you felt that on that Sunday. And so I also write about Bryson, John Rahm, and Tommy Fleetwood, and Scottie Scheffler, and Brooks Koepka. It's all in there. It's kind of a spicy gumbo. Yeah, a little bit of everything in there. But I think it's good fun.
1: It's kind of this old thing about, don't meet your heroes, you'll be disappointed. Mm. Obviously, you had a chance to do that, right?

0: his honor now that we're being 30 second clips instead of, you know, long arcing stories.
1: You know, Arnold would meet with the press, Jack would meet with the press after a round. You know, Jack famously, if I'm not mistaken, you know, did kind of a year-end gathering of, you know, a handful of media members. Ask me whatever you want. They weren't in a position, you know, where they were asked about their swing at every stop, the way Jordan's feet might be. They weren't being filmed. It wasn't, you know, phones up everywhere they go.
0: Yeah.
1: So again, they, you know, didn't have to be so self-conscious. Fame is a beast right now. And I think it's a lot to handle for young athletes to have the kind of money, you know, land on them in the way that it does, so quickly and at such volume at such a young age. I think, you know, that's a part of it. It sounds

Alabama is playing Tennessee in football on Saturday afternoon. I don't know. Watson, Tom Watson said, money corrupts desire. So I think that's probably the biggest hurdle with the quick wealth arriving so suddenly as it does, is do you get satisfied? And what are you chasing? You chasing greatness and legacy, or you want comfort? And it's a hard life out there, and it's incredibly competitive. I mean, they're coming in waves. Guys who hit 340, 350, and someone somewhere is working at it. Rest assured, in some spot in the world,

0: these great amateur events has spurred growth. Latin American Amateur Championship, Asia Pacific Amateur Championship. The college game is like a tour unto itself. So it's harder to stay out there, harder to make it. More places to cut your teeth now than there had ever been. We tend to focus solely on the PGA Tour, but there are tours all over the world now where you can learn, begin to master the fine art of putting a 72-hole score together. So more talent, more competition, but more places to do it than any point in history.
1: Yeah, I mean, who would have known that Major Premlaw a month and a half ago, and they went by 2 touchdowns insane on the DP World Tour? I didn't even know he was alive, and now I know he can win a golf tournament at basically 30 under and no one get halfway to him. If that doesn't tell you how deep the talent pool is, I don't know what tells you.
0: Yeah, I wonder what the number is. Do we have 500 guys right now or more who can wake up on any given day and shoot 65?
1: Yeah.
0: Tournament conditions are obviously different than just shooting 65 with your buddies, but probably, I don't know, 500, in a tournament condition somewhere, could shoot 65.
1: Yeah, if you get rolling to a PGA Tour kind of setup, you know, three cases from the edge and put up that kind of number,

0: separates players ultimately.
1: I feel like that's probably the most brutal lesson of Torb off of that height is that the talent doesn't, the physical gift doesn't necessarily matter as much anymore. It's the stuff that no one ever prepared you for to figure out what your fortitude is to handle all the other stuff that no one tells you about and no one can coach you on.
0: Yeah, look, I mean, I don't want to dismiss the physical technical side of the equation. It's crucial. That's why you see guys, you know, that are walking, you know, in the Morgan Stanley on Wall Street with the little briefcase with the TrackMan and the devices that they walk around with. Speed matters. Technique matters. Owning what you do in the end ultimately matters. But there are a lot of rabbit holes that guys can chase, and they'll get lost.

in the show that is you know, professional sport, in this case PGA Tour golf, energizes me. And it's not a cliche to say it that way, the pursuit of excellence, because that's what it takes in that league. Like 70 is not quite good enough. You and I know how hard the sport is. So 67 is pursuing excellence, and that happens every single day that we're out there. They are chasing excellence. So that environment is energizing, it's elevated, and it's buzzy. And I love being a part of that and getting to make and shape commentary around what we're seeing.

0: Well, Rich, thank you so much for coming on and talking with us. I'm really happy that the book is doing very well. Thanks. Just to reiterate for everybody, it's Aren't You That Golf Guy? Dog Legs and Detours from the Life in the Game. You barely sold out on Amazon, so make up your
1: When you hear that, that's a good time to get out. Hank is on the cover of the book with me, and that's Hank.
0: Thank you, Rich. I appreciate it. So, Nick here. 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Well, the what if is here. Introducing the all-new Pro SQL2 by Spritz, a new class all of its own, the perfect blend of lightweight comfort and stable performance. 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

editor of Golf Magazine when I was representing Curtis Strange, Ray Norman, and Tiger Woods. So we did some negotiations, each on the opposite side of the table. We became friends, played golf a bit. And as such, he was a guy that if anyone was ever going to do a book with me as a collaborator, was the perfect one because he really knew me. And so, no thoughts of a book. Got talked to a podcast a couple of years ago, No Laying Up with Chris Solomon, which you're aware of. And I didn't know it. I couldn't spell podcast. I'm a dinosaur in terms of the way you and your generation consume content. But we did it. A very favorable response. A bunch of people stopped me on the street. Hey, I heard your podcast.

fun part of this book is it turned out right, and so many people have commented on it. First of all, it's a behind-the-scenes look at a sports agent, specifically golf agent, that's never been written before. Jerry Maguire and Air, those movies, they're really caricatures. They're not the real deal of all the grits and glamour behind the scenes. So that's kind of what we started with. But as we developed the book, two other streams of interest developed, and we wrote a lot about each. First was the professional golf tour, which when I started in the early 70s, was really a mom-and-pop operation compared to what it's grown to today in the billion-dollar range. Secondly, we chronicled the growth and development of International Management Group. You know, Mark McCormick was the father of sports management. And believe it or not, there's never been a book

Rodgers was the other option. Bill Rodgers was a client, had a really forgotten year in 1981, right? It's one of the greatest years in the history of pro golf. They've won six times around the world, won the Australian Open, won the British Open, won the Heritage Classic, won the Texas Open, won the Suntory Open in Japan, another tournament in Australia. He was really number one in the world that year, out of nowhere. Now, here's the choice. Does Bill say, you know what? I want to keep getting better and better and sustain this level of play. Or do I take advantage of really kind of once-in-a-lifetime opportunities off the golf course? He chose the latter. People would accuse me of pushing him into the latter. I did not. My job throughout, as an overview, is simply to generate and present opportunities to my clients, and they make the decision. I have no power of attorney, no ability to commit them. They have to agree to whatever they do,

0: you use are doing on their behalf, and somehow represent yourself better without the discount, so to speak.
1: Here's why, not to interrupt you.
0: Of course, sir.
1: Friends and cronies and yes men surround every celebrity. I don't care if it's LeBron James, I don't care if it's Patrick Mahomes, whoever. Yep. Hey, you're the best, Patrick, you know everything. If Patrick will talk about politics, the friends will, oh yeah, you're right. After a while, you, as I say in the book, every once in a while, Ryan, quite frankly, I made a point of telling the superstars I work with, Greg, Tiger, etc., hey, you know what? You're full of shit. And they go, what? And I said, you need to hear that once in a while. And if your wife won't tell you, I will, because that's good for you to hear. You are not, you know, the all-knowing, all-everything person. You gotta put things in perspective.

0: getting more to, you know, is it working for you, yes or no? Is ING making you enough off the course to justify the fees that they're charging? That's really the bottom line of our business.
1: Was there anyone who, I'm sure there are probably countless examples of this on some level or another, were there clients of yours that thought they should be getting so many more opportunities than they rationally really should think they could have gotten, and then that led them to a different path or down a crony or self-representation or goodness knows what?
0: Constantly. The perfect example being Raymond Floyd. One of my favorite people of all time. Love the guy. And no one more fun to be around. Incredible talent. Multiple major championships. Ray was a client of ours starting when he won the PGA in 1969 for decades. And he got married late in life to a woman, Maria, who was a crackerjack business.

0: the next big kind of windfall, the next big person to represent. When you get into a relationship or got into a relationship with whatever, X number of players, did you know up front sometimes that they weren't it or they didn't have it? And if you didn't, when did that moment come and what that feel like?
1: That's why this is such a frustrating business to me, whether it's a baseball player, a basketball player, or Valerie. I give golfers. Perfect example, Ryan. Tom Watson, unbelievable career, one of the greats of all time, was a third-team All-American at Stanford.
0: Yep.
1: Which means there were 16 other golfers on the first and second teams that year evaluated as better prospects than he. So you can't tell. So much is in the heart. All of these guys can strike the ball unbelievably well and score and play the game. Otherwise, they're not even on the PGA Tour. So much of it comes down to guts

0: Columbus, went to Ohio State like that. Tall, handsome guy. Unbelievably beautiful golf swing. Hit the ball miles. Never happened. And Tom had some demons and foot, mental issues. And the players used to say, if you could put Gary Player's head on Tom Weisskopf's body, he'd win 20 major championships. But that's what differentiates people. And you never know.
1: You talked earlier about what you had to experience, what you being maligned by the press, being talked about by players behind the back, and how you kind of had to adjust to that. How did players have to adjust to the realities of turning professional, becoming successful, getting that kind of exposure, getting written about, positively or negatively? And did anyone handle that better than others?
0: It's a big deal. It's a big deal, right? I mean,

0: two questions that kind of compare and contrast of maybe Wiz and Norman. First, when you started writing this book, when you and George got together and said, okay, we're going to do this, where were we in the process of live existing? And could you imagine that people might be equally as intrigued to find out about your relationship with Norman as perhaps your relationship with Tiger, given where we are now?
1: That's what made the timing of what we did so propitious and basically serendipitous. We started on this book February of 2022, right when Liv was developing and growing and becoming a bigger and bigger threat, and they were poaching more and more stars. And guess what? The two protagonists of this war, on the Saudi Liv Tour side, was Greg Norman, and on the PGA Tour side, standing up for that organization, was Tiger. And who knows these two people better than anyone except the guy who represented them both for years and years and years?

unbelievably talented at striking a golf ball and getting it in the hole in the fewest number of strokes. Both are competitive to the nth degree. Both would work hard so frequently. Talented athletes from a young age never have had to work as hard as others, and they carry that throughout their career. And vice versa, Gary Player never had the talent of the big Weisskopfs and Nicklauses of his era, but he worked harder than anybody else. These guys did both ultra talent and worked like crazy. I mean, hours, hours, hours on scene. You know, hitting wind shots for 3 hours, cutting for 4 hours, all that stuff that goes into it. Now, the differences were dramatic. Greg was swashbuckling, bigger than life, blonde Australian.

persona. In addition to his achievements, Tiger could care less about any of that stuff. Greg really, in many ways, Ryan, lived for the money and for the, not so much, just the fame and fortune that came with his success. 7 Ferraris in the garage, you know, a big ocean-going boat. His whole lifestyle was giving another challenge, you know, rappelling off rocks and doing dives off. I mean, he just lived life to the fullest. Tiger, completely the opposite. We talk about this in the book. The money, the enormous millions that, you know, I was able to generate for him right at the beginning of his career, meant virtually nothing to him. It was paper money. In his words, paper money. The real money was that check for $190,000 that I got for winning Las Vegas. That's all that mattered to him. The off-course stuff, which had set him up for life, would generate

person about the money, the enormous millions that, you know, I was able to generate for him right at the beginning of his career, meant virtually nothing to him. It was paper money. In his words, paper money. The real money was that check for $190,000 that I got for winning Las Vegas. That's all that mattered to him. The off-course stuff, which had set him up for life with generational wealth, was really an intrusion into his life. He wanted no part of it. Greg loved all that stuff. Tiger hated it. Never wanted to do the requisite photo session or sales meeting appearance or interview. And just lived to compete, to practice, to go to the gym. And his only sort of normal life, he'd collapse on his couch after a normal day, which was through with practice and workouts and whatever for 10, 12 hours, and watch ESPN on his couch, go to bed, get up, do it again the next day. So there's

0: compete, to practice, to go to the gym, and his only sort of normal life, he'd collapse on his couch after a normal day, which is with practice and workouts and whatever, for 10, 12 hours, and watch ESPN on his couch, go to bed, get up, do it again the next day. So they're very, very different in their sort of personalities and approach. But of course, the one thing that unites them, so to speak, is they're both, you know, Hall of Fame among the greats.
1: Well, dude, I cannot thank you enough for spending this time with me. I really appreciate it. It's a fascinating book. It's a great read. People like it's a quick read. It's a fun read. It's an illuminating one, too. I think people will very much enjoy reading Rainmaker. So thank you for coming on with me. I really appreciate it. And best of success with the book. And thank you again.
0: Ryan, you're welcome. The pre-sales are going great. I recommend it for a great gift to people at the start of the golf season. Someone you know that loves golf.

0: 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My pleasure, Ryan. 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

to the bitter conclusion. I still remember I shot 152. First time I ever touched the golf club, no range session. Just, you know, my guess is they didn't count whiffs, because I would think there would have to be a few on your first effort. But I got home, told my dad the story, you know, about what I did today, and he's like, well, you know, remember, there, you can go there anytime you want. And that was the greatest thing you could, especially for golf and for me, sort of an addictive personality. It, I liked it because when I was pitching, I could be throwing, hitting my spots and in the corner of the plate, and they get a ground ball and it'd go between the first baseman's leg or something like that would happen. I wasn't a great teammate, I'm throwing my glove at the ground. And in golf, you know, if it goes between your legs, that's on you. You know, no one to blame, no total accountability. In my mind, it was whoever worked the hardest. We now know that's not necessarily true. Talent has a lot to do with it, and background.

know, it's a good junior player, and it never occurred to me I wouldn't be a player. And then I got out and turned out I wasn't a player. You know, you start playing with guys that are better than you, recognizing that they're hitting a 30-yard spotter, and they wedge it better, and they putt it better. And I kind of came back to the golf career. Well, I graduated in 1985, and I took 2 years where I bartended in barbacks at Neil Adams and Neil Holiday Inn in Augusta. And so I worked 7 days on and seven off. And I would take those 7 days and go somewhere, either play an event or work with a teacher. I got to see a lot of great teachers, which helped my teaching. I'm not sure it helped my golf. After 2 years of doing that, recognizing that it's hard to get better when you're working 84 hours straight for 1 week, and then you got the entire next week off because it took you about 2 days to recover from that 84. I would get there at 5 and leave at 5, you know, a.m., p.m., and a.m., and the next day,

and we had a great relationship at the time. He was working with Mitchell Spearman, and I think about now what I charge for a golf lesson and what, you know, and it pales in comparison to what others are charging now. And I, for $125, I would have 4 hours with Mitchell Spearman and David Ledbetter, and there would be four of us in the clinic, and typically two of them would be tour players. Larry Mize was in one of my sessions, Scott Simpson was in one, and this is a year or two removed from Larry Mize winning the Masters, and Scott Simpson won in the US Open, so these are some pretty major players, and I was always good players, made a lot of great contacts, and a lot of club pros were in these sessions. And at the time I was working at Long Cove, and I would always arrange it where I would have Sunday off from 1 week and then Monday off for the next week, so I'd get back to that day so I could do these sessions. And didn't mind driving, you know, 7-8 hours to Florida and driving back.

girlfriend needs to, you know, some of your time or this, that, and the other. I think it has to be golf, golf, golf first, and then, I hate to say this, and then your job next, and, you know, and family's difficult, you know, and we're in a new era where I completely get that. I was very fortunate that I have three kids, and my job is feast of famine in the Hamptons, and that July and August are crazy town, but April, May aren't that busy. So whatever I need to get done, I can get done by 3 o'clock. I coached Little League for 15 years. I coached YouTube for 15 years. I was on the Little League board. So I'm not saying people shouldn't have their family, but I'm saying find a way to get that golf, and you want to spend time with your family, then get up at 5 and go hit golf balls while they're sleeping, because you need to be passionate about golf, in my opinion, to be successful in this business.

0: hit the link in the show notes and join the club. So, is that what took you up to the bridge? Was that your first spot?
1: No, So back to our conversation with Bob Patton and Long Cove, I had a student there, David Everett, who was a very good player, played for Georgia in the 70s, and I had been working quite a bit with a lot of good players on Hilton Head, Kevin King, and they were sending me a lot of good students that could really play. This would have been 1991. And David comes to me and says, yeah, I'd already gotten this idea in my head. I needed to go up north and teach there at some of these. Didn't know much about golf in New York, but I knew that the good jobs were up there. And David says, you need to go work for Jim McClain. And I loosely knew who Jim was, and I had read more of his articles than I realized. I just didn't. You sometimes read an article, you don't pin who it is and what it was. And so I met Jim at the

0: became a teacher and then he's PGA West for years.
1: Yeah, we had him on as a guest a couple months ago, Jonathan, I think. Yeah, just talk about what they're doing at the performance lab out there at PGA West. So, yeah, man, we're just going down the Jim McLean trail of all the old instructors, I guess.
0: Yeah, Jim tried to get me to run the operation in PGA West, but I didn't have any interest in leaving the Met section. You know, the route was only a 4-month gig for me and being in the Met section, because I was at Sleepy Hollow with Jim for 3 years and then went to Atlantic, where I was there with Rick Hartman, who sadly just passed away. But Rick was, you know, one of the all-time great pros as far as playing golf, people person, just, you couldn't have a better mentor or a better friend, you know, my 6 years with Atlantic. And our ongoing relationship when I set up the bridge, he was always there to help when I had a question. And anyway, the

0: think, two pros after we left. And in fact, one of the first guys I met in the Mets section was his dad's, David Jones, a super nice guy, great professional, obviously a great teacher.
1: Are you still doing stuff at the Bridge? I know New Holland's taking over a lot.
0: Yeah, I'm the school director of golf, so I'll go up there. I mean, daily I'm doing something. I have Addison Craig, my head professional, who's there in the offseason running it and getting us organized for the season. Several other people are there now, they're assistants, so I'll come in April 15th. We don't open until the 17th, so this year's going to be a difficult year, a lot of commuting back and forth. I usually plan a lot of events, so I think this year the events are going to suffer. The Monday to Wednesday that I'm gone will be down here in Aiken rather than off wherever in the Long Island PGA or Long Island Open.
1: Yeah, our friend Brandon Smith, who's a member at Old Barn Well in Columbia.

0: what we're doing to our game is we're dumbing it down. I don't want to use the word better because it's not an improvement, but the better we get at agronomy, the worse we're making the golf and the more expensive we're making it.
1: That leads us to New Holland and what you're doing there. And I would highly recommend, we were talking with Tom Cohen even yesterday for something, and I know he did a great, y'all had a great conversation on the Golfers Journal podcast to kind of give a little more of the story of maybe your history with the tree farm and even old Barnwell and stuff, but another great golf course coming to the Aiken area in New Holland. So how are things going there? And tell us about it, because I've heard the term old school thrown out a number of times.
0: A lot of how we're building it. And, you know, we would just rub, you know, most golf courses, they give

if you hit it 60 yards to the right of the center line, which means you missed a 120-yard target, you're going to lose your golf ball. Because Kyle and I haven't gotten to that native area, which is actually a native area, which is full of briars and small pines and bluestem and all that. We haven't gotten there yet, but we're going to over time, as opposed to just annihilating all of the everything there, grubbing it down to dirt, and then replanting it. Where, yeah, you play a brand new golf course, most brand new golf courses these days, with big budgets. If you hit it 70 yards off the line, the first year it's just sitting on dirt, because the stuff hasn't grown yet, you can hit it, you're back in play. But that has a big toll on erosion, wildlife. There's a lot of negatives to that we as golfers, in my opinion, need to be a little more aware of, because, you know, for golf to continue to, I don't want to use the word

0: to be a big part of this golf course, and I want the site to be a big part of this
1: golf course. So, Nick here, what if there was a golf shoe embraced by hundreds of thousands of golfers, celebrating for its stability, comfort, and distance? What if the shoe earned the title of most technologically advanced golf shoe by Sports Illustrated? And what if the company behind that shoe spent the last year perfecting a brand new category of golf footwear? Well, the what if is here. Introducing the all-new Pro S2LT by Squares, a new class all of its own, the perfect blend of lightweight comfort and stable performance. 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
2: The game doesn't end at the 18th hole. It simply changes scenery. Crafted for the enduring tradition of the links. Refined for the unrelenting demands of the day. Fescue and dunes.

0: many of the native areas, I'm generally the guy, you know, on the tractor in the bush hog, kind of working these natives. And there's little pines in there, there's a little woody material, which isn't ideal. You don't want to hit your ball in this woody material. But the more you mow it, the more that woody material starts to check out, and the grasses start to take over. And a lot of people achieve this via burning too. And I'm not suggesting we would never do any burning, but I don't want to do any in-mass burning here at first because I'm very sensitive to erosion and I want the soil to maintain its structure. So after we get the golf course built, after we get the fairways grown in and the tees built and things like that, we may go in and do some burning after that. So it'll be a work in progress. I'm trying not to get the whole thing unbuttoned at the same time. I'm trying to do a whole finish and move to the next hole and not having a lot of exposed dirt simultaneously.
1: Yeah, pretty sure I do. I guess I'm
0: a little. In some ways, it's more expensive. In some ways, it's not.

0: of course, with other people for sure. Yeah. What's the schedule again? I know you kind of hinted at it. When might people be able to hang out there?
1: We are so far ahead of schedule. You know, this was supposed to be a 27 build, and the permits just, you know, everyone told me how long it would take for the permits, and I sent one email down to Joel Duke, and next thing I know, I had a permit. And I just wasn't expecting that. Everyone told me how difficult he was to deal with. He couldn't have been easier. Couldn't have been nicer. So I think the state handles that part of Northern Macon County now, and that was another reason he got kicked out to the state. And I said, oh, no, 6 weeks lost, but then, you know, another 4 weeks we had a permit. So to answer your question, I would have thought we would be starting this late 26, early 27, and open at 28, but now it appears we're going to have some

0: This is different. I'm sure Brian's the same way.
1: Sure. Different land, different things to deal with. Yeah. It'll be outstanding, I'm sure. Well, this is exciting. We'll start to wrap up here. I want to ask a couple questions we ask all of our guests, and this one's kind of back to you, but we love asking and hearing the story of your most memorable golf shot.
0: My most memorable golf shot. I know my most memorable golf shot. So it's way back when, but probably not my best golf shot ever, but
1: doesn't have to be the best.
0: So I had won my senior high school. I had won the AA state championship at Aquinas. I had won the individual title, and Georgia State High School Golf Association had a tournament where they invited all the state champions and the runners up to Gainesville, Georgia, to play in a tournament. And the winner of that tournament is a 27-hole event. The winner of that event.

0: Chromes. You'll notice the difference. 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Squares.
1: The game doesn't end at the 18th hole. It simply changes scenery. Crafted for the enduring tradition of the links. Refined for the unrelenting demands of the day. Fescue and dunes. Wherever the game takes you.
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0: Yep. All right. The last thing we do a quick nine. It's kind of rapid fire, but you can expand on these as much as you want. What is the favorite course you've ever played?
1: Could be Arrowtown in New Zealand.
0: Okay. I've not heard of
1: that. Not Port Salem in Ireland, but I would say Arrowtown in New Zealand. That was with Barcelona. It was a little bit of everything rolled into one. And the scenery there is spectacular. Right outside Queenstown.
0: Okay. Well, we'll add that to the bucket list. What course is at the top of your bucket list? Maybe a finished New Holland.
1: Yeah, that's too easy. Yeah. Course at the top of my bucket list. There's a nine-holer. I've been all over Scotland, but I haven't been in Askernish, which everyone's heard of. This is Nathan Hill. There's a nine-holer. I'm trying to think of the name of it.

0: Yeah, that's too easy. Of course, at the top of my bucket list. There's a nine-holer up in, I've never been to the, I've been all over Scotland, but I haven't been to Askernish, which everyone's heard of. It's a Nathan Hole. There's a nine-holer, and I'm trying to think of the name of it. I'll think of it here in a minute, but it's a nine-holer, Isle of Harris. That's something I've been wanting to get, known about it for 20 years, and it's been all over Scotland, but never could quite find the time to add that extra day each way to get there.
1: Yeah, well, put it on the calendar. All right, what's your favorite course that no one knows about?
0: Favorite course?
1: Yeah, is there like a hidden gem that somebody needs to go check out?
0: I just named two.
1: I know.
0: Aerotown, how hidden are we talking? I've gone some pretty hidden. You know, it's

0: Favorite course? Yeah, is there like a hidden gem that somebody needs to go check out? I just named two.
1: I know.
0: Hero Town. I mean, how hidden are we talking? I've gone pretty hidden. You know, it's less hidden now because Brian Schneider's written quite a bit about it, and many of the people who follow Brian have been there. But Waverly in New Zealand is pretty amazing. And I'd say the best thing about Waverly is the journey and all the other courses that you get if you choose. So my son and I went through three. There's a common theme here. I went to three sets of friends in New Zealand. I went on a 2 years ago, went on a 3 week trip where I went with a golf rider and two of my assistants for the first week. And then my son flew to Wellington, and we did a trip all on the North Island of New Zealand. And so we hit all the highlight courses, me, which I'd already

Island of New Zealand. And so we hit all the highlight courses, many of which I'd already played, the famous ones, because one of the guys was a golfer, I'd want to hit those. So the first week had some hidden gems, and it had the famous ones you've heard of, the Terry's and TRA's and ones like that. But the last week, my son and I decided we weren't going to make any reservations. We were just going to look at the map, drive to the golf course, and go play it, and not even make Airbnb reservations until we finished our round. And that was the best trip I've ever been on. And so the course Waverly was a destination because I knew about it from Brian. The course, Waterra, Clyde Johnson had given me a guide, but he's a friend of Brian's, another architect, and the shaper in the, he's on his own, but he does a lot of work for Tom Doak and other architects. He gave me a guide sort of to all these obscure courses. So

0: people out there. And we were talking, and he said, you know, I'm really glad you're here. We appreciate it. He goes, but please don't tell your friends because I enjoy my 35 golfers a week. And so an awful lot of experiences like that in New Zealand. My son and I mean, on brilliant, sunny, 7-degree days at 1 o'clock in the afternoon, we were the only person there. And I would say 3 different times, someone pulled up and opened the bar for us. And he sat, had a drink with us, and went back to what they were doing, and we went back to what we were doing. That's not a great business plan, but certainly there's a little part of me like that would like to have New Holland be like that, but I'm afraid that won't work unless I win the lottery.
1: Well, I'm sure somebody would appreciate you jumping off the mower and yeah, opening up the bar for us.
0: Exactly. We'll continue that tradition anyway.
1: For sure, for sure. Well, the best part of golf is the people that we meet, you know, whether they jump off the mower or not. But who would be, this might be a

0: not sure. The property owner did a lot of burning on the property and it got away from him, and the New Holland Fire Department had to come out and force and deal with his burning. There's a lot of marks on these trees. I mean, if you burn a property, typically the marks would be at 5 to 8 feet, and he's got marks up about 40 feet in the air. So the pines will recover, but a lot of the oaks probably will continue to check out, which isn't a horrible thing. But we have a lot of spectacular ghost trees on the property, but I hesitate to pick a specific ghost tree knowing that it's not going to be here. So it's got to be a generic ghost tree, knowing that we have probably a steady supply of them from his fire adventure.
1: Very nice. All right, when you go to a pro shop, or I guess in the history of going to pro shops, what's been your favorite pro shop purchase?
0: Oh, favorite pro shop purchase. I collect mugs. So

over in Scotland or England or wherever it happens to be that year. The people on that same quest that I meet that are club pros in England or Scotland that I've been able to form, relationships with, you see them, and I'm now 63 years old. I last qualified to play for when I was 59, so my days of playing the Senior Open might well be behind me, but that event is just the highlight of my year. The memories, the people that I get to see, and there's 73, 74-year-old guys in the 220. They're still playing in these, you know, getting to meet them and rekindle those friendships. So the people, I would say, and then secondly, it would be the natural environments that you get to go into in golf. I'm a sucker for environment and scenery, so you hear these knocks on Pebble Beach, or you hear people, sophisticated architecture people say that Torrey Pines,

0: Fescue Endurance. Wherever the game takes you.
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0: entertainment value of it. My buddy Fred, who's on the line, certainly knows that. Fred has golfed with me in Scotland and Ireland, and he knows I'm a hacker. But Freddie, when we were over in Ireland, you played with me, gave me a golf tip, and I played the best round of my life. So you earned a pack of Oreo cookies for that.
1: Well, we've done it a couple times. You play good for a few holes, and then you slip back your old ways. That's the idea of the amateur golfer. They always go back and they keep tinkering, trying other stuff instead of just doing stuff that works for me. How you doing, Randy?
0: I'm good. Other than my attention deficit order, butterfly flies by the tee box. I'm like, look, a butterfly.
1: Squirrel.
0: Yeah. That might have something to do with it. You know, friends with the Back 9 Report. The Back 9 Report. Check them out on YouTube.

PGA Tour. But the PGA Tour has been bringing some of that stuff on upon themselves, just like the big deal at the Waste Management out in Phoenix, out in Scottsdale. You know, the 16th hole, that par 3, where people just sit there and drink all day, and they're completely toast by the afternoon, and they're throwing stuff out there, and, you know, the players say they embrace it. I think they quietly hate it. And then I just was watching the Canadian Open, and they do a thing up there called the Rink on that one little short par 3, and they just yell and scream and chant and all kinds of stuff. And so the PGA Tour kind of brings some of the stuff on there. Now, you don't see it at the Masters, because there's over 1,200 security people walking around there, and somebody gets out of line there, they're out of there in a heartbeat. You know, people don't even know it.

things, the undulation and the roll and that kind of thing on the screen. I remember, you know, remember when the Retief Goosen won in the 2004. I mean, a 2-foot putt was not a given. I mean, a 2-foot putt might have 8 inches of break in it. So there's tremendous break on the screens, and they'll have them fast. They don't be able to put them at 14 probably because if the wind blows, they'll blow them right off the greens. But they'll be pretty fast. They'll be fast enough with as much elevation, as much undulation as there. They'll still be a tremendous challenge. So it's the wind and the greens at Shinnecock that really keep the scores down. And Ray, you're talking about history. I remember the, I have this in my head just like it's yesterday in 95 when Corey Tabor won that four. Yeah, he hit four wood into the 18th green. Okay? Because Corey's not the longest guy in the world. I mean, if he had 250, you know, that was a pretty long drive for

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2: The Rough Sox. Now, you know I'm here in Pittsburgh, Pennsylvania's home base for golfing around, and we have Oakmont, that the Rough has made guys like Vijay Singh just scream and cry about the Rough. They're letting the Rough grow to 4.5 inches.
3: Yeah, that's pretty deep, yeah.
2: I mean, it is fabulous deep. It's

0: designer Charles McDonald coming over, and he literally replicates some of the holes, like on beautiful North Berwick, which I played last year, and a few of the other holes that are truly taken from Scotland itself. Frank, you look at this links design of the golf course right up against the bay. I'm truly, truly amazed at the traps. These are not your typical traps that are maybe 10 feet wide by 10 feet. These things are massive.
1: Yeah, well, that's what, I mean, they can get out of bunkers for most of the time. I mean, your time is the problem is if the lip's too high, they can't hit long enough to get to the green, so they may have to just lay up and chip on. But that's the way you play US Open anyhow. You play, you just try to not make double bogeys, okay? If you can just make pars, you're...

0: U.S. Open.
1: Well, I loved last year's finish. Of course, it was here in Pittsburgh, and it really went down to the last several holes. It was a great U.S. Open, and, you know, it's the national championship, as I call it, at the U.S. Open this week at Shinnecock Hills. And, you know, Fred, you and I played a lot of great golf courses in our lifetime, and, you know, I still get excited like a child on Christmas morning thinking of playing a course like Shinnecock. You know, it would be just wonderful to get on there and see what skill levels, especially with your teaching of me, Fred. Please, dear goodness, Randy, don't ever tell anybody I taught you to play golf.
0: Yeah, I'll show you this, but don't tell anybody I told you.
1: Yeah, don't, please, no, I did not teach you to play golf. Well, Fred, it is always a pleasure to have you on the Golf Nerd.

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OLAPs. Multiple bunkers were repositioned to catch shots that previously rolled past them. The new bunkering on holes 4, 7, and 14 specifically targets shot patterns that produced birdie opportunities in previous opens. Shots that would have rolled into prime approach positions in 2018 now find sand or worse. The total course length increased from 7,445 yards in 2018 to nearly 7,500 yards for 2026. Half a dozen holes received yardage extensions, two short holes that produced birdie opportunities in previous opens were lengthened into mid-iron territory. The new par 3, 11th, now plays at over 230 yards from the championship tees, with wind exposure that makes club selection a guessing game. Players who used to hit pitching wedge or 9-iron into that green will now be hitting 4-iron or hybrid,

at Shinnecock U.S. Opens that gets glossed over in modern golf analysis. The course produces mental collapses from elite players that do not happen at any other major venue. 2018 had multiple examples that defined the tournament. Phil Mickelson, on the 13th green Saturday afternoon, his putt rolled past the hole and was tracking towards severe trouble below the green. Mickelson chased after the moving ball and hit it back toward the hole while it was still rolling. A deliberate breach of the rules. A three-time U.S. Open runner-up acting in a way that would be inexplicable at any other venue. Shinnecock did that to him. The course had broken his mental composure to the point where a Hall of Fame player committed a rules infraction in real time on national television. Dustin Johnson, world number one entering the tournament, missed the cut. The favorite, the bomber who was supposed to overpower the course. Out of the tournament,

have already started discouraging public discussion of the switches because admitting that the flagship driver does not work at Shinnecock undermines the marketing campaign that runs through the rest of the season. The ball selection becomes critical in ways amateurs never consider. Premium urethane balls produce maximum spin off short irons, which is desirable on soft greens. On firm Shinnecock greens, that same spin profile produces unpredictable release patterns that punish players who cannot adjust their landing zones. The pros who win at Shinnecock historically have made ball changes during the tournament itself, moving to lower spin alternatives that produce more predictable behavior on the course's unique firmness. By Sunday afternoon, the leaderboard will reflect which players adapted their equipment correctly and which players insisted on playing their standard setups. The players who refuse to make the changes will be on a plane home Friday night. The players who adapted will be holding the trophy.

The winner could be a player who shoots 76 on Sunday and still wins by 2 strokes because the rest of the field shoots 79 or higher. That is what a bloodbath looks like in major championship golf. Not the carnage of a cut line collapse on the back nine Sunday. The carnage of a course designed to expose every weakness in the modern professional game. Set up to maximum brutality by an organization that has lost control of this exact venue twice before and is willing to lose control of it again. Hey, it's Ryan Seacrest here, and if you're looking for some serious fun, head over to ChumbaCasino.com. At Chumba Casino, you can play all your favorite social casino games for free anytime, anywhere. 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You know what your customers are doing right this second? The exact same thing you are. 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

definitely long since sprung. I know in a lot of areas it's been raining still. And some snow for you guys that are up north listening to the radio show. You know, we're slowly climbing out of springtime into the summer golf season. Later on in the show, you're going to learn how you can win a trip to St. Andrews, Scotland in 2027. 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Join us in beautiful Stafford, Virginia this July 18th, 19th. Just go to the website, then we'll talk about it later. Anyway, you could be a hacker and finally get that picture on the Swill Cambridge in St. Andrews. But we'll talk about that later. You know, where it's unusually warm right now,

0: week, and Cormac told me you guys are like having some heat wave going on in Ireland right now.
1: Yeah, so Bobby, it's been in 30 degrees for us, which is it's pretty mad. We've had that for maybe a week, so definitely sunny southeast of Ireland for us. But the sun's been shining, the grass is growing like crazy on the Emerald Isle, so as always, you can guarantee some green fairways. And it's been incredible, it's been a great stretch of weather, and hopefully now, as we move into summer, it'll stick along with us.
0: You know, folks, when you imagine and you dream and think about traveling to Ireland because you want to see the beauty, the majesty, the Emerald Isle, is it really as green as people say? And there is no better place to go, whether it's the middle of your golf trip or all week on a golf trip, than the Mount Juliet Golf Resort. Matt,

0: You want to see the beauty, the majesty, the Emerald Isle. Is it really as green as people say? And there is no better place to go, whether it's the middle of your golf trip or all week on a golf trip, than the Mount Juliet Golf Resort. Matt, how far south of Dublin are we? We're about an hour, right?
1: Yeah, you're 90 minutes maximum from the airport right to the front door, so really easy route to travel, all the most way down, within 9 minutes. So yeah, it's really easy to get to. Nice easy spot, adds you in nicely onto the old head and gets you across to the west side of the island, so it breaks that trip down as well. And it's a great position really for your location around with Kilkenny and Kilkenny Castle, so there's so much to do in this area, and it's kind of a little bit of a hidden gem, to be honest.
0: Yeah, it is amazing, folks. We're talking with Matt, and he's director of golf there at Mount Juliet Golf Resort in Ireland.

0: alongside the islands, so it breaks that trip down as well. And it's a great position, really, for your location around with Kilkenny and Kilkenny Castle. So there's so much to do in this area, and it's kind of a little bit of a hidden gem, to be honest.
1: Yeah, it is amazing. Folks, we're talking with Matt, and he's director of golf there at Mount Juliet Golf Resort in Ireland. Beautiful, beautiful location, as you mentioned. But when you think of Mount Juliet, folks, I want you to think of class, five-star accommodations, elegance, all that combined with a championship golf course. We're going to talk about the day Tiger Woods showed up at Mount Juliet and won himself another victory at Mount Juliet. But Matt, am I far off when I use the adjectives of classy and elegant

0: and elegant to describe the atmosphere there at Mount Juliet?
1: No, not at all. It's an amazing property. It kind of takes you back in time, takes your breath away when you go down to the manor house. I mean, the manor's had its restoration. It's absolutely amazing down there. You really can kind of go back in time, I think, is the best way to look at it. And you can really see out the Isle of Bailey's estate. You're kind of looking over all the River Nore there. It's just a real peaceful, tranquil kind of area. And then we have, obviously, a 330-acre golf course, where St. Tiger Woods is one, and Ernie Els is one, Bernard Langer, Nick Faldo, some incredible winners, incredible golfers that have played on the golf course. And you're out there with equestrian and riding your horse on the trails. And all these things are just, it's a beautiful

It's an old Georgian property, so obviously these things are dated back in history, and we want to restore that and restore its beauty to what it once was. And thankfully, under ownership, they've invested in what is a stunning property, and they restored it, spent around €8 million, tidying all that up and restoring it back to its natural beauties and colourways and colour schemes. And when I was just standing around and taking a seat and a drink at the bar, and the major's overlooking River Nora, it's an unbelievable opportunity. And you go downstairs, and we have the cinema located in there as well, so you kind of sit with your friends and your buddies and watch some sport and kind of enjoy a movie down there with friends and family. And there's 31 bedrooms in there with multiple suite category options. They're an autograph collection resort, so again, having the two properties you're talking of, there's so much option here. You know, I'm Michael Craft, we talk about storytelling, so you can sit at the bar, hear some stories from our storyteller,

0: So in total on property we have 124, with 31 of those suite rooms down in the manor, and then the remaining 93 are up here in Hunter's Yard. So Hunter's Yard is really the centre of the estate, it's kind of the hub. The pool is okay up here, and the gym, and the spa. Like I said, the clubhouse, as you'd have enjoyed there, is a stone's throw away. You have your breakfast overlooking the academy area, so you get to watch golf whilst having breakfast, lunch and dinner if you wish. So you really are submersed in what is a stunning estate, and you're just looking out over the hills into the distance. There's nothing in your way, you're not built up, you're not seeing any city life, so a great place to just switch off, unwind, and really kick back and relax with friends and the family. So yeah, it's a great property to have that time out of the busy lives that too many have, but we want to try and make a bit of fun and enjoy yourself here.
1: 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I'm your host, Randy the Tank Tantlinger.

is, you know, you're coming in to be treating everybody in the way that they want to make them feel comfortable and relaxed. And Jimmy's incredible at this job, and no difference to the team here in Hunter's Yard here. You know, you don't want to go away to a hotel or to a break and then feel that you're under pressure and you're in the way. So I think it's really important that we try and make sure everybody's enjoying themselves, relaxed. You know, we can make sure everybody's got a drink in their hand, that's a good start to unwinding. And then some good food, you know, with John Kelly down there as well in the manor, looking after Lady Helen. I mean, the food is exquisite, so you're not going to have a better time than having a few stories by the fire. The whiskey's underground, and then you've also got the food offering there. So you can really have the time of your life here. And I think that's where we've had such a great couple of years, and people like Jimmy are refined examples of the hospitality industry, of what is out there, and we want to make sure that all our guests get to enjoy that, no matter who they meet, whether it's a concierge team.

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1: Who's a good boy? 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That's right. You're a good boy.
0: 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Zim McIntyre here from WWE. 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
1: Every problem, call 1-800-9-GAMP-5334-2. We're honored, very honored to be joined today by one of the leading authors in golf, Tom Coyne. Tom's author of 5 books, starting in 2001 with the novel called A Gentleman's Game, which is named one of the best 25 sports books of all time by the Philadelphia Daily News, a great newspaper. He wrote the screen adaptation of that novel, which starred Gary Sinise and Philip Baker Hall, among others. His second book, an interesting one called Paper Tiger, where he made an attempt to join the PGA Tour. And I have played golf with Tom, and he is a good player, but he wasn't quite good enough to get to the tour. His book gave a lot of good explanations as to why.

0: how you came up with this idea, and I think we'd just be very interested. This is interesting hearing that.
1: Yeah, for sure. No, audacious is the word, especially. Gosh, Jim, you mentioned like going back and reading it now. If I went back and read it, I wouldn't believe it myself. You know, it's like another lifetime. You know, since then I've had kids and life, and I got married, and you know, everything's like, I was married at the time. But you know, so many changes, and it's like you think about it, like what was I thinking? You know, and part of it certainly comes from the fact that, you know, when you're pitching a book to a publisher, it needs to be, you know, it needs to have some sort of hook and some sort of thing where they go, oh, okay, that's different. And this idea of actually walking Ireland and treating it like a golf course and walking my way all around Ireland would seem audacious enough. But at the genesis of the idea, I think I was actually

0: Greg brought that up in the book that we talked about last month, Preferred Lies, about it being a walking game, and I was thinking that as I was reading your book, and just thinking that this was taking the logic of it to an even different and greater level, where you see the country really in a way that you can't otherwise see it by walking it, and I just thought it was an audacious idea, and tip of the cap to you for having the physical tenacity to actually do it, and you know, it sounded like quite an ordeal at times, but just amazing. So, Jim, what's up with your name?
1: I kind of want to follow up along a similar vein to that, Stephen. Tom, I've planned a lot of trips over the years, and I mean, the logistics of planning a trip in the UK is not easy when you're driving. How in the world were you

0: in doing this. So yeah, so I eventually printed out the whole itinerary. I had a binder with me in the backpack, and it would just outline every day. This is where you're staying. This is where you're playing. I had a cheat sheet that was like laminated for the rain that I stuffed in my back pocket of like where I was going. And so it was pretty highly organized, and it was always a great thing in the binder. I would rip out, you know, once I got through a week, I'd rip out a page and throw it away. And it was a nice ritual to get, as the binder would get thinner over the course of the trip. But I had all my reservations and everything like in that little Bible for my travels.
1: That was, I kind of just quickly to follow up on that. I laughed. Kind of an ongoing theme of the book was the guest house or the B&B, wherever you guys were going to stay that night, was often not in town. It was way.

which I had no choice but to do. Exactly. When you look back at where you've arrived, you can really take yourself anywhere you want to go. I mean, that's kind of like greeting card advice, but it was really the thing that struck me. That was like, when I finished and looked at the whole thing, like, I still look at it today as if like someone else did that. And you remind yourself, like, wait, there was a version of yourself that was insane enough or fit enough or whatever to undertake that. So that's a cool thing that I kind of try to remember. But also, you know, in the time that's passed, what's been really nice is that, you know, you write, as you guys know, you write these books and then they go out in the world and they

0: had or K Club or what have you, even Lahinch for that matter. It seems like almost when I was reading this, it was almost like you were coming to some kind of revelation about these courses that,
1: yeah,
0: how great they are. And I mean, since you wrote this, how is that? How are your feelings about these type of places?
1: Yeah, I've probably gotten even more dedicated to the mission of the small, of the nine holer, or
0: yeah,
1: the lesser known links. Hey, there is, I mean, Lahinch is as good a day as you can have.
0: Yeah.
1: Old Head is, you'll never find a more, you know, photogenic place in golf. So yeah, those are all great things and great trips. As you guys know, I mean, the demand now for golf in Ireland and Scotland is so off the charts,
0: yeah,
1: that it's completely changed. You know, when I wrote this book, it was still about go to Ireland and

0: and demands of the day. Fescue and Dunes. Wherever the game takes you.
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2: About that road trip you were planning.

0: colonialism was to work. You know, you could work on the grounds, and then you would get some rights to play. But so that was sort of an iteration, and then the Americans made it, you know, even more exclusive. You know, it was really much more focused on exclusivity. So
1: yeah,
0: so not a good trend, but
1: no. So it's nice, as you say, to see courses that are part of a community where if you live. And even at places like La Hinch, like if you live in La Hinch, you go up and putt at La Hinch, like if you're a kid, like that's the golf course. You know?
0: Yes,
1: and
0: exactly.
1: So it's a community asset.
2: Well, Tom, ironically, I realized when I was reading this book again that I was in Ireland for 3 weeks while you were doing your trip. So I may have been one of the ones that ran you off the road.
1: Yeah.

0: you just made you realize what it was to find holes in a natural landscape and how you, almost how you physically executed the task. And I haven't had the chance to play those courses that you all were discussing in Ireland, but it gives me a feeling that it must be quite similar to having, you know, the way that Tom found those holes in Asterisk and then they were, you know, later rediscovered.
1: Yeah, for sure. I mean, that's a great thing, as you say. You know, we all love the idea of the golf courses that are found instead of designed. There's just something, I mean, not to be corny, but it's a spiritual thing, right? Because you're like, this kind of land, this Lynx land, is perfectly suited to this game that we played. And this is like ancient, sculpted from millennia of wind and water, and it suits golf absolutely perfectly, better than any sort of land, if you know, if you can go out and find the holes. And Tom Moore's

you know, I can still hardly read a topo map. Like, Colton is a trained, trained landscape architect and has done that work. And I'm just, all I'm bringing to this is, like, I'm fortunate to play a lot of golf in different places. So walking around, it was just sort of like, okay, this reminds me of this, or, you know, all I can do is walk around the property and say that looks like a golf hole, or it doesn't. And so it's been a pretty good combination between the two of us. And we could, you know, we spent many days walking around, what is this, the Jorgensen Family Ranch in South Dakota. It's a bull ranch, 6,000 bulls, and 20,000 acres that they have, so they had a lot of land to play with. And they said they'd do pheasant hunting and other things out there and thought, all right, what about, they're not golfers, but they thought, well, golf might make sense out here. And little did they know,

long features that that allow you to sort of really slow down, sit down, and read a story. Where yes, you're going to get information, you're going to, you know, learn about new places, but you're going to do so through writing that feels, for lack of a better term, somewhat literary, because it is telling story using the tools of literature, which are scenes, characters, stories, and description. And so that's been really fun, because, you know, I came to it, I'd been a creative writing professor for 20 years teaching classes and in creative writing and creative nonfiction, and then to be able to, then I gave that up and went full time to the Golfers Journal. And so, you know, to bring that mindset of like what I was looking for in class, in terms of people who can really tell stories, and trying

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0: Yeah, if you're gonna invest the years of your life into researching something, I mean, there are magazine writers who do it, but I'm in the same boat. It's usually gonna be a book for me.
1: Yeah, no, I like that life. You know, you were saying that you write the book, and then the book goes out in the world, and the book
0: all consuming when you're really in the thick of it, and it's a wonderful place to exist when you are. Not just
1: for
0: the people you live with.
1: Yeah, not for them.
0: Just for you. I don't see as much of me, but it is nice.
1: Well, we're kind of winding down here, Tom. You've been very generous with your time. Is there anything else that you've got going on that you want to mention while you're here?
0: Let's see. No, I think we did a pretty good job covering stuff, Jim. I'd welcome everyone to come visit us at Sullivan County Golf Club in Liberty, New York, just 2 hours from New York City and 3 hours.

0: is the most literary of golf writing is the most literary of any sport, and it's just a wonderful way to. And it doesn't, like you say, you made a good point about Golfer's Journal. It's not always just about the golf. It's and this is going back to your book. I mean, to me, your book about Ireland is more about the people than the golf, in my opinion. So thank you very much.
1: Thank you. Thanks, Jim. Thanks, Steve. I really appreciate it. Hey, it was great to come on, Tom. I very much enjoyed the conversation. Hopefully, we get to talk again soon. I hope so.
0: Well, that was a wonderful conversation with Tom Stephen, for him to take time out of his schedule from golf course design to trips and writing and being an editor and to sit down and talk with us. It was just a lot of fun, and we really appreciate him taking the time to do that. Why don't you tell us what our book is going to be next month?

0: Well, that was a wonderful conversation with Tom, Stephen, you know, for him to take time out of his schedule from golf course design to trips and writing and being an editor and to sit down and talk with us. It was just a lot of fun, and we really appreciate him taking the time to do that. Why don't you tell us what our book is going to be next month?
1: Well, you know, another book from that same allotment that gave me Tom's book, and it's A Golfer's Life, about Arnold Palmer, and it's by James Dodson. And I picked it for a couple reasons. It's another book I have not read, so I'm picking it sight unseen, mostly on your recommendation. You had always sung its praises. And, you know, I've been reading James Dodson a lot lately because he developed a special relationship with Glenna

mostly on your recommendation. You had always sung its praises. And, you know, I've been reading Jane Dodson a lot lately because she developed a special relationship with Glenna Collette in her later years and visited her at her home at Narragansett Bay there in Rhode Island. And you were kind enough to gift me a copy of the original Yankee magazine in which she wrote a story called Still Stalking Golf Courses about Glenna in her 80s, merrily golfing on as a 15 handicap in her 62nd consecutive Point Judith Invitational. And, you know, so Dodson was on my mind. And honestly, I've been feeling so low in spirits about professional golf in our age and all the turmoil that I just felt like it would be therapeutic to read about the age of Palmer and Nicklaus and Palmer himself. So I did it partly for mental therapy,

0: no doubt, I'm listening, a lot of them have read and love. So,
1: well, I've read a lot of his books too. He's a very, very good writer. And, you know, that's just quickly that finding that Yankee magazine for you was one of the highlights of my, as you wrote this book, because that was like a needle in a haystack. How quickly I was like, how can I find this magazine? Because, you know, the thing is, it came out in 86 or something, I think.
0: Yes.
1: Story. And so I was on eBay one night and I saw this, it said, lot of 1986 Yankee magazines, 17 copies out of 50 or something. And I thought, well, and it was like $20. I said, what the hell? I said, I'm going to order this. What are the odds that one of those 17 is going to be the one that Stephen needs? And it just so happened it was in there. So that was.

So Nick here, what if there was a golf shoe embraced by hundreds of thousands of golfers, celebrated for its stability, comfort and distance? 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
0: Hey everyone, Joe the First. It's July 28, 2026. I'm Ryan Dowsey. Thanks for being here. Sorry for the last couple weeks, really not doing shows. This house is in a mess. I'm in what is my new studio slash office, which used to be my son's bedroom. We moved, basically switched rooms in our own home. Moved him down the basement so he could have his own bathroom and kind of have his own personal spaces. He's a teenager and we want to kind of give him that opportunity. And so there's a lot of junk in this room right now that used to be hung up very nicely or stored very nicely. And in the next couple weeks, I'll be painting the space. Right now it is like a lime green. So every video I shot in here looks like I have a green screen and I really don't want that. And then ultimately I'm going to put in some other stuff. You'll see it eventually. I'll take you on a little bit of a tour once it's done. But

special went from MC to, I don't know, top 15, something like, you know, $93,000 check to a $1.6 million check in three starts. This golf course really does kind of line up well for the way that he plays, which is, I think, in many ways, Scotty-like. Not as conservative as Scotty, but pretty similar in terms of mentality. You know, avoid making mistakes, play aggressively, but aggressively conservative. You know, have targets that aren't outrageous, but go to them like you mean it. You know, that's what the greats really do. The all-time greats do this. They pick a safe, relatively safe target, and they go hard at it. They don't go for the flag every time. They don't, it's not a firing squad kind of thing. Not that you can do that on this golf course, but you need to play smart golf over the long haul to win a lot of PGA tournaments. And Quiven just properly mixed in being aggressive, particularly on Saturday when he shot 51, and then on Sunday

golf club on Monday morning for day one, getting ready for the Rocket Classic this week. I think that's a good sign. You know, didn't show up late, didn't have sunglasses on like a guy drank all night, stuff like that. He was back to work, and he knows he's got another step or two to take before he can really start knocking on the door of major championships, which obviously comes next year. A lot of people are going to get carried away about what he can do, and I think a lot of it is warranted, to be honest. You know, I'm not saying he's going to win all the majors and he's going to be number one in the world next week. Like, not like that, but I do think he can win majors in 2027. He can do it. He's got the game to do it. He has the length, the thing I really find most impressive about the way that he plays is he plays smart. He plays within himself, and he knows when he's not feeling right, like when he's not listening to what his game plan is. And he talked multiple times on Saturday about mental reset,

to gamble on a 21-year-old newly minted crowd, but I get the sentiment behind it, and I like it, and that's a broader conversation about whether the President's Cup should really be seen as like a 25U or a 21U, you know, kind of U.S. team to get ready for bigger competitions, like they do with soccer, you know, the Olympic level and the FIFA level. But, you know, I can support it. I just don't think there's enough change in the attitude of the President's Cup to support it wholeheartedly. So I thought that was very interesting, and I think we'll continue to see more thoughts about that, the better, you know, he keeps playing well. And then the more of a drumbeat there will be if he wins again. So that would be my kind of line of the sand. You win a second time? All right, man, get on there. Let's see what you can do. Right, I mean, no offense to, like, Russell Henley, who's great and a top 10 player in the world, but I would rather see Jackson Corbin kind of wail at it, Medina, than him. But no offense.

wins the Travelers Championship, which felt like it was kind of a, that was kind of like a no-duh announcement. It probably should have been shared in June in tournament week, you know, the week after the US Open when it was played. I don't think anyone was shocked that the Travelers was going to be part of this. They are a huge supporter of the PGA Tour, an enormous sponsor. It really works for them. Andy Bissett and everyone Travelers is really enamored with the PGA Tour, and they get a lot out of it, so of course they're going to be part of it. That's an easy one for them. But the second one was a new one. So this came out today, a company called Sompo, which is an insurance company. They are going to be a new championship series sponsor, and that's going to start in 2028. However, next season they will come on as a title sponsor of an event that will be played at Silverado Resort in Napa, California.

And, you know, basically that's how we're a team together. And, you know, this is going to be a thing that's going to happen. Like, this is going to be the next wave of information from the tour. Between now and the tour championship and probably a lot of the tour championship, they're going to roll out some of these tournaments, right? Some new ones, right? Some existing ones. You know, there are questions about, does RBC want to continue as a heritage sponsor and they want that to be part of the championship series? What do they do with the Canadian Open? Because the Canadian Open is important, but they, you know, do you go and spend that money on the Canadian Open to make sure that's the championship series and you let someone else try to be the sponsor of the heritage? I have no idea.

is a kind of a tough venue to play well. It's kind of a slog. It's not my favorite venue in the Open rotation, but it's going to be great golf. It's been a great major season. You've had two players win all, you know, four majors between Nelly Korda in the first two and Haydon Ruin in the second two. This is the rubber match. If one of them wins, that's probably going to determine what will be, you know, who will be considered player of the year of the LPGA. Someone else could win entirely. There's been some players who are competing very well. Lonnie Woad will be a home country favorite, of course. Miyu Yamashita, who won this tournament last year, has been playing great. There are a number of players to keep your eye on. So consider checking that out this week. I'm trying to toy with what I want to do with the future of the Golf News Net membership. And one of the benefits that I think that I can offer is doing this show for members and getting that

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same time, there's been a matchup. Well, yeah, he won, but he's still a jerk. And I don't really know where exactly to come down on it, but I wanted to go through at least some of the reasons why people seem to be rooting against him or seem to be rooting against him on Sunday and try to figure out whether that carries forward from here or there's a bit more acceptance of a guy that's won two national championships in the last 4 years. So the kind of big sin, I think, for Wyndham Clark initially is being perceived as a guy with a rage problem. A guy who gets upset on the golf course, slams the golf club a lot. I think before the incidents at two separate majors back-to-back last year, there was this perception of a guy who was kind of whiny, kind of angry. And why do you get angry at the madness? I mean,

performance doesn't play well. Haley decides to take it out on 100-year-old locker room at Oakmont Country Club, a truly historic place in golf, and busts up some lockers. You know, this picture gets out again. John Carter gets the information from no laying up. It goes viral immediately, and you know, Wyndham Clark asks about it, and kind of says it's an unfortunate circumstance, kind of half dances around taking responsibility for what happened here. And the scuttlebutt gets out that Wyndham Clark has been banned from the property at Oakmont. He's got to repay the damages. He can't come back until he repays the damages. Even up until U.S. Open week, there was chatter that he hadn't repaid all of the money or hadn't repaid the money to Oakmont to repair these historic lockers. And I know that sounds silly in a broader context, historic lockers, but there's this expectation of decorum in golf, right? That you're supposed to

later on, that's Sam Burns making a great run. Guy had the heartache last year at Oakmont, getting what I thought was an unfair ruling from late around Oakmont, around Water. And he winds up losing, winds up becoming kind of a sympathetic figure. I think people were hoping for him. I think people were mad that Wyndham Clark shot 64 in the first round on a day when they were told it was going to be brutal conditions. I think they're, and this is not Wyndham Clark's fault at all, right? He shot 64 in the conditions in which he was given to play. And he took that 64 and built a big lead upon it to go into Sunday with a six-shot advantage. That difference, that under par difference from day one, that was why he won. And I think people were upset that what they were promised in terms of just difficult conditions, really hard to score, didn't manifest itself. Who took advantage? Of all people, Wyndham Clark, the guy that isn't the most popular as it is. So you get to all of that, and then you just wanted something that was interesting, right? And so you have to kind of root for, and I guess in some cases root against the guy that leads by so much, but root for somebody to go get him.

two things, I think. And then the third part is you can decide whether you want to give the guy a second chance. Right? He's apologized, got better at apologizing for this stuff. He took a lot of questions about it over the last several days. He answered them as best he could. He didn't get particularly frustrated about it. He knew that would be bad PR. So he answered those questions over and over again from various different outlets at various different places. And, you know, he hopes to move on from those kinds of things. And he kind of alluded that, you know, I don't want to be the villain of the PGA Tour, but if I am, all press is good press. It's kind of what he said with a joke. You know, that wasn't meant to be serious. So you can choose to forgive the guy or not. Or you can choose to forgive the guy and say, I still don't like you, but I forgive you. It's a little bit more nuanced, I feel like, than the conversation has been since he won. And I thought it deserved kind of that, laying out the case, one way or the other. You know, you can choose how you want to feel about anybody. But at least trying to understand where the dislike came from.

exist in some fashion, but whether that leads to championship series membership or challenger series membership, we really don't know. And then there's going to be some element of promotion and relegation. So 20 players are going to move up from the challenger series at the points cut off at the end of the year up into the championship series for the following season. Bottom 20, there'll be a last chance series of some kind, which they've basically kind of teased what they're going to turn the ball into, but those relegated players will go down to the championship series. All the purses in the championship series will be $20 million at least, and that means you probably got your, well, you got that, right? Signature tournament is $20 million.

player events on the Championship Series. You'll have 140-ish player events on the Challenger Series. And there's no cross-pollination. Championship guys can't play Challenger. Challenger guys can't play Championship. Now, that all said, the major championships control their own destiny. They decide to do what they want. So there are probably those four opportunities out there, right? You can go qualify for the US Open, the Open Championship. If you do well enough on the PGA Championship, or the PGA, you know, being in the PGA Championship, PGA of America can invite you. The Masters can do so as well. The PGA Tour has no control over that whatsoever. They can do what they want with the majors. So, there's still going to be limited access, though, because the points you're going to get, just world golf ranking points, money, prestige, frankly, just coverage that you're going to get on the Challenger Series is going to be much less. You're going to kind of put the Challenger Series on the same level as the BT World Tour.

will move around to iconic venues within golf, or at least that's their goal. That's a good thing, right? I think people have been clamoring for a tour championship that is mano a mano for the tour championship moniker for 20 years, and that they're going to get it is awesome. That they could get it, one of the best golf courses in the world, here in the United States as well, I think that is a good thing. Those are positives. I think that there's going to be a struggle to identify additional events beyond the 8 signature events that they have today. They're going to have to figure out new markets to go into and sponsors to go with them. I think you're going to have to kind of stay tuned on which events choose to be challenger events and which events choose to be championship events. If you drop down to challenger, you're not paying nearly as much to be a quote-unquote PGA Tour event, but you're not getting nearly as good a feel. If you're going to step up to being a championship series event, you're paying a lot more money.

Beyond that, I think there's still a lot of details that need to be hammered out. Eligibility is a key one. Number of spots that move from tour to tour to tour. What does Q school look like? Those types of things. That's still all going to have to be determined. And it's not clear that they got that figured out yet. Sounds like they'll have more to tell us at the tour championship in August, and then they'll probably say a little bit more in the fall as well. They have to lay the groundwork by the end of the fall so that every player on the PGA Tour, and frankly the other tours, knows exactly what they're competing for in the 2027 season and what that means for their eligibility for 2028. We will get that clarity, but my biggest question is how many sponsors can you wrangle up and how many new tournaments can you put together to get either from the what will be the challenger tier, you know, the current schedule, not a signature event, into the championship tier, or will you have to pull events, create new events, create new sponsorship opportunities?

We will get that clarity. But my biggest question is how many sponsors can you wrangle up and how many new tournaments can you put together to get either from the what will be the challenger tier, you know, the current schedule, not a signature event, into the championship tier, or will you have to pull events, create new events, create new sponsorship opportunities to be able to add some of those tournaments because they're looking to be a big city. They want to be in Boston and Denver and Washington, D.C. and Philadelphia. They got to find sponsors and they got to find venues. And you got to be able to do that in a short period of time. Can they do that and convert enough the schedule so this looks pretty seamless? If not, it's going to be a lot of egg on their face. But you can't imagine they would have rolled this out in the first place, not thinking they got a pretty good handle on that. So it's not perfect. It's a big change. It's a big deal to kind of change what we understand as a PGA Tour. But frankly, that change has been taking shape over the last 5 years. And this is the end result of it. What we don't know is what effect this will have on

change is a big deal to kind of change what we understand as a PGA Tour, but frankly, that change has been taking shape over the last 5 years, and this is the end result of it. What we don't know is what effect this will have on the signature schedule, promotion and relegation, mid-tier markets. What will that mean? Is the Sanderson Farms Championship come back? We don't know those things. But at least what's laid out here sounds like what we heard at the players, more or less. Sounds pretty good. Rory McIlroy put out a statement behind it, and considering he wasn't so thrilled about it at the lead into this, I think that probably says some things about his willingness to endorse it. And again, Patrick Cantlay abstained from the vote on the board to be able to authorize these changes. So I think there's still a lot to be determined, but

0: sure it's going to be used by Brian Moloch to negotiate a new television deal with the partners, CBS, NBC, maybe ESPN, who knows? But this is the future of the PGA Tour. So to get more details, we'll kind of piece it all together and analyze a little bit more, but that's what we have for now. That's good for us today on the show. Thank you so much for watching and listening. I appreciate it. If you have any questions, get a hold of me, RyanTheGolfNewsNet.com. I'm also on Facebook, Instagram, TikTok, Ryan Balance Golf. Same thing as YouTube. Golf News Net is on all those services at Handle Golf News Net. Thanks so much for your time. We'll catch you next time.
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0: remember your guess, whatever, like you see the next tag and yeah, so you got one. Actually, oddly enough, I don't have one. Damn it, I didn't get one. I did mention it to him, but I didn't get one. He's like, oh yeah, we'll get you one, and I forgot to get it. And, you know, in Nature Reel, we always get at least one someone that will say something like, oh, the elevated comment, and they say, oh, but now it's Tuna Costa. Yeah, and you're like, what? They're looking for many, many of 100 people. They say, oh, you Tuna Costa. And the only people doing are caddies like us, they just go, uh-huh, correct, good for you. They're always trying to slip it in there. Not that I didn't slip it in my first 15 minutes, but I was like, find some way to mention my, oh, yeah, I played my, but yeah, you do that. It's interesting how that works. Yeah, you do that guy. Yeah, I am that guy, yeah.
1: Makes you very conscious of discussing good things that happen to you, because sometimes nobody really cares.

you know, we get these invites. I mean, you get invites all the time. Whenever you're in my club, you know, call me, come. I'm not going to call him asking to play Pine Valley. So he's been out PB a few times over the next few years playing, and he's like, I haven't forgotten about you. And I chatted for him a handful of times, and he's like, I'm going to remember. Don't worry. He's like, I'm a man of my word. And then, so this year, in late May, so let me set the stage for this. The first 3 weeks of June, I'm out of town. I go back to, I went to New York. I went to Rhode Island for my niece's graduation. I got back for a day, had to vote for the union. Then we drove to Vegas to see Kenny Chesney. This was all planned out. I was gone for like 3 weeks. And late May, John Bannon texted me and said, hey, can you come 25th and 26th of June to play PB? So I didn't even...

0: But anyway, so we check in, and I don't know the other two guys. So great guys, Jared and Bobby, met them right away. Checked in, they were just barrel laughs. You know, we had a lot of fun at the short course. And then we have, you know, it is, you know, it's not. I thought too, like out here at Cypress, it's pants only. Like it's not pants only. You can wear shorts, which you should in New Jersey when it's 95 degrees. So you can wear shorts. But dinner, we had dinner in the clubhouse, which suit and tie for dinner.
1: Mm-hmm.
0: Did you have one? I didn't actually. Well, my mom passed away recently, but my brother had like a nice old suit that he had, and he's like, you know, why don't you just take that home? That's the one I wore. But anyway, so. So I did have a seat. Yeah, thank you very much. But, you know, the clubhouse, the history in the clubhouse in that place, I mean, you can feel it.

0: about that concept until you just mentioned it. All this time I've played golf, caddied, I never thought about that concept, having proper greens, and actually practice with purpose, practice for what you're about to go and do. Because, let's go on, you'll gun it 153, okay, and you don't really know if it's going 53 or it's going 60 or it's over. Then it's actually having that proper, that's brilliant.
1: It is,
0: 20 greens? You know how I am with numbers, it could have been 5, but there was a bunch, there was a lot of it was a very wide area, but yeah, it was amazing. And then he's talking to one of the guys in the, he wanted to introduce one of the guys, Bobby Fox, he introduced him to this guy, and he came back and he's like, yeah, that guy's played in like 15 USGA events, he's played in a bunch of British senior ams, like, but the membership there, and the players, they're unbelievable. Buddy Marucci, who,
1: oh, Buddy.

0: because we figured out the connection that we both knew. But it was pretty crazy. There was only one dude that came up to us all dinner, and it was a guy I happened to know.
1: Oh, it's funny how that works.
0: So anyway, so we have dinner, go back to
1: the steak.
0: I did have a steak actually.
1: Mm-hmm.
0: It was very good. Uh-huh. And the turtle soup.
1: Did it have spices on the menu or no?
0: No, I don't think no. Right. No, it's an interesting setup. And then we went up to the locker room upstairs, kind of an old school locker room, and there was like these old school like phone booths, and they looked like they had dial-up phones. And I was like, what is this about? And I didn't know till the next day when we had lunch, the other guy needed to use his phone, and I was like, well, you can't use your phone, you gotta go up to the phone booth. So if you have a cell phone, you can go up to the phone booth upstairs.
1: Okay.
0: Didn't even think to ever whip out my phone in the clubhouse. But so there's like four cottages side by side, they all can use this putting. There's massive putting, and it stays lit till like 11:30 at night. So

0: The slope is 155. I'm a 4.4 index. A 4.4 index from the tips there is a 13-course handicap. If you're a plus 5, you're a 0 there. A 2.2 to a 2.8 is a 10 handicap. Just to give you an idea of how hard it is from the back tees. It is ridiculously hard. It is over 7,000 yards, which is not, that's not very long. Like, it's 7,000 inches, but it's a par 70. Yeah. It is a hard golf course. And I told you, you kind of laughed when I told you. I played really well. I shot 83, and I was very, very happy. I was probably the first time in 20 years I've been happy with an 83. And I was like, wow, I hit the ball great, played really well. It was incredible. What would you say about the course or the tee markers, right? There's only three sets of tees.
1: Mm-hmm.
0: Yeah, it's pretty non-skip. Some of them you probably would have missed if I didn't have you. Bobby had played there before.

0: the men's senior US Open was in the area. And okay. They mentioned that on the broadcast, actually. They mentioned John Bannon was hosting Ian at Pine Valley. He shot like 66 or something like that. Never seen the course before.
1: Interesting.
0: And I was told, actually, a story. The caddies were telling me this. There's a, I'm not sure if he's a member, guest or member, but this guy's a heavy investor in this tech company that I'm not going to mention, but he's like number two or three at it. And he tells all the caddies in the group, anybody in the group gets a hole in one, the caddies get $100,000 cash. And so ends up happening. The caddy that I had got the $100,000. I was like, well, how did he send it to you? He said, well, he wired me money. Oh, man, I'm like, you got to clean down taxes. He goes, no. He paid the taxes. He took the tax. He gave it to me free and clear. So John says, yeah, happened 3 years ago. Same guy in the AT&T was playing in the

0: it wasn't looking for figures, but yeah, it was, we get in there, it's like, I'll take one of these, a couple of these, like, you have to get it, and then, John bought me the whole history of Pine Valley. That's a very thick book, and I gotta appreciate that.
1: Lots of pictures?
0: Lots of pictures, good book for you, lots of pictures. Yeah, and lots of pictures, of course, you. Yeah, they use the phones out there. Yeah, you actually can't. They don't want you calling people, but I definitely took some pictures. I can find it. I'll have a look at those later. Now, we're going to move on to a little message from our episode sponsor, and we'll be back with mailbag questions and some shout-outs. Dean Wazowski Contractors is the industry leader in commercial concrete. Concrete is no longer just a gray and ugly object, and Dean Wazowski proved this by offering a huge range of high-quality, functional, and decorative concrete solutions. The company's founders, Joe Dean and Concrete Ricky, have been

0: and the suspects. Yeah. How can you argue that it was a bad penalty? Of course it's a penalty. Look what he was doing. He was trampling it down. It was... Come on. Come on. What are you, stupid? It's amazing how often you see that in a film. Yeah, but if it's as blatant as that, come on.
1: Well, the Lyndon Clark's. I like even more blatant. Which one is that off? I think he was at the US Open.
0: Yeah, that is true. You can't have it one way for one and another way for another. You gotta be consistent across the board. But in this situation, clearly he was in the wrong. Yeah, two-stroke penalty, and then to hold the field hostage, like you say, oh, I'll just withdraw from the tournament and I won't play. Like, alright, don't play then. Who cares?
1: Idiot. I think his treatment in the media, especially by the guy in the coach channel. The Irish one, and then

guys have much on the inside about Mickelson's character, and what do you think about the latest allegations? That's from Brownie, and he's in Winsford, and that's in Cheshire. So there you go. From the inside, yeah. First time I ever heard Mickelson in a bad light was probably about 20 years ago. It's literally the worst kept secret on Twitter. Everybody has always known. Like, he's a lot of these guys are like that and do that frequently. I'm like, yes. I mean, Arnold Palmer was married to his wife, and he was clearly known for doing that many years. There's many guys on tour. It's not talked about a lot. You know, the guy, the perceived gentleman out there, are not talked about in that light. Until you start giving your cell phone to a cart boy to try to run with the golf course. I know a member at that club. Yeah, San Diego.